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0: Hey, you guys, make sure that I am properly bookmarked and saved, for I have been optimized. On YouTube, TikTok, and Facebook, you can find me at Rowdy Vision. Facebook is the place I have the most followers, and over the years, I have gotten to know many of them well, and they have gotten to know me well, too. But for a guy who hated math in school, I got a big laugh out of this post, and it comes from my pal Brian, who said, if I had a dollar for every time algebra has helped me in real life, I would have X dollars. Then there is Drew, who says, I don't always go the extra mile, but when I do, it's because I missed my exit. And if you are losing the Battle of the Bulge, perhaps you need to look at it a bit differently, much like my pal Ken, who says, I'm in shape. Unfortunately, that shape is a potato.
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16: Here's your updated forecast from the Certified Transmission Weather Center.
17: Lows level off around 66 tonight under partly cloudy skies with a chance for storms. Sunshine mixed with clouds at times again. Tomorrow, slight chance of thunderstorms. Daytime highs approaching 91. Slight chance of thunderstorms. Tomorrow night, 69. Highs around 90 Sunday under partly cloudy skies. 93 Monday, chance for storms. I'm staff meteorologist Jennifer Wojcicki.
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0: Got something just for the boys as we get going today. Guys, if you want to attract a woman, find out what cologne her father wore. According to people who know more about this kind of stuff than I do, women are attracted to men who smell like their daddy, and I do not buy into that at all. In the case of my own father, I would worry about any woman who loves the aroma of unfiltered Pell-Mells, microwave tuna casserole, and Gold Bond mentholated powder. Truthfully, it probably didn't do a whole lot to turn many eyes, but I am quite sure it turned quite a few noses.
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0: A music teacher in Dublin, that's in Ireland, took a wild ride the other day and completely backwards when she did, after unknowingly eating a cannabis-laced cake. Marta Burns is 47 years old and thought plainclothes police officers approaching her car were actually robbers. So instead of sticking around and sorting it all out, she hit the gas in reverse for roughly half a mile, weaving through city streets and dodging the traffic and nearly colliding with a garbage truck. The bizarre incident ended without serious injuries, but not without consequences. She did plead guilty to dangerous driving with cannabis in her system, and she was handed a 2-year driving ban and fined about $750. Now, her defense said she had no idea that the cake she ate was laced, but as a part of making amends, she completed a restorative justice program that included giving free music lessons to area kids, which means that at least 24 children can now play the complete works of Jimi Hendrix on their oboes.
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0: Two thieves in the nation of Kenya eyeballed what they thought was a pretty easy target, a motorcycle that was left unattended on a side street near a busy market. So they jumped on and they rode off, but they didn't make it very far. Were tethered to this motorcycle was an adult goat who was none too happy to be taken for an impromptu stroll. And after just one block, the stubborn goat won this tug of war and the bike was abandoned in the street. The goat was too. The thieves got away and you could bet they are rethinking their life choices. Now, if I were them, I would take this not only as a teachable moment, but inspiration and motivation for a new line of work. Take, for instance, a low-tech theft detective.

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0: I guess we should feel good about this. Americans make up 35 to 40% of the world's richest 1%. We also make up 98% of the world's people wearing sweatpants. Researchers are reminding us that eating highly processed foods will lead to weight gain, which is why I am paying a little extra to make sure I am getting 100% whole wheat M&Ms. Finally, a new study finds that pregnancy brain is a real thing, shedding light on why moms everywhere keep forgetting at which store they left their husbands.
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16: Partly cloudy tonight with a chance of thunderstorms. Lows dip down to about 66. Sunshine mixed with clouds at times. Tomorrow, slight chance of thunderstorms. Highs around 91. Slight chance of thunderstorms. Tomorrow night, lows level off around 69. Partly cloudy. A blend of clouds and sun. Sunday with highs in the upper 80s. Chance of thunderstorms. Monday. I'm Staff Meteorologist Jennifer Wojcicki.
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0: It's going to take a while for him to unwind this, and I think it may take you and me a few minutes to unpack it, too. A man in the UK led police on a wild chase, causing three police cars to crash, and all of this happened on his wedding night. Oh, police chased this groom for 12 miles, at times going more than 80 miles an hour. But he was eventually caught and spent his honeymoon night in jail. Many think this guy must have been drunk, or maybe he suffered from some sort of a psychotic break, which, you know, is understandable given the pressure leading up to the big day. Now, me, I don't think any of that was the case. I think he just came to his senses and made a break for it.
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0: Warmer weather means more backyard parties and spring and summer socials, but I got something that you need to be mindful of, even though I think it's a bunch of hooey. If you find that at parties you've got a drink in one hand and a plate of food in the other, that is not good. Studies show that people avoid talking to fellow partygoers whose hands are full. Apparently, it sends the wrong message, and that message is you don't care to meet anyone because you don't have a hand free to extend in greeting, and that you have essentially RSVP'd no on being social. Now, I am a guy who is guilty of this, and it's not for that reason at all. It's just because I find the queso dip to be the most fascinating and engaging thing there.
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0: Are you doing more and more work without getting a raise? Well, you are not alone. Every year, the American worker says they've got 9 new tasks put on their plate on average. And the majority of employees, we're talking almost 80%, have been voluntold to do something in the last year, having been assigned new work they didn't apply for, they didn't agree to, but they were expected to take on for no more pay anyway. And this has happened to me too, and I just decided I'm not gonna stand for it. And I'm gonna have a very frank chat with the general manager, the program director, the head of sales, the chief engineer, the promotions coordinator, and the head of janitorial and sanitation around here. Good thing is, in our office, it's all the same guy.
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0: Copper theft is a big business, and the more brazen the heist, the bigger the payday. But if you are an amateur when it comes to scrap metal thievery, you may not be aware of the dangers. Cody Lashley paid the ultimate price when he was electrocuted in the process of stealing a live copper wire somewhere in Missouri alongside his pal Jerry Hendrickson. All Jerry did was drive the truck. Cody stood in the back and somehow a power pole snapped and poor Cody got zapped. Jerry quickly left the scene and left Cody behind for the authorities to find, proving the only thing worse than their plan was their friendship.
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8: Partly cloudy tonight with a chance of thunderstorms. Lows dip down to about 66. Sunshine mixed with clouds at times. Tomorrow, slight chance of thunderstorms. Highs around 91. Slight chance of thunderstorms. Tomorrow night, lows level off around 69. Partly cloudy. A blend of clouds and sun. Sunday with highs in the upper 80s. Chance of thunderstorms. Monday. I'm Staff Meteorologist Jennifer Wojcicki.
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0: I had no idea that asphalt skiing was a competitive sport, but I guess it is because there's a new record holder for it. His name is Johnny Buckingham, and he reached a death-defying speed of 69 miles an hour on snow skis while being pulled behind a pickup truck across a great big parking lot. This ain't his first rodeo either. He holds about a dozen Guinness records, including one for popping the most balloons with his feet, which I'd imagine does take some skill. His friends call him Mr. World Records, but had this last one go wrong, I think he would have had to change his name to Mr. Road Rash instead.
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0: Believe it or not, you yourself may make a significant contribution to medical science, though you won't even realize you have done it. And I doubt this is ever going to be a check mark on your organ donor card. Plastic surgeons say the harvesting of cadaver fat is big business, as the harvested and processed lard from humans is like gold to them and is needed in many procedures they perform every day. Grisly as it sounds, what they do is suck that fat out of the dearly departed you, and then they shove it into somebody else, and probably not in the same place either. If you want to feel good about it, you should rest easy knowing that you finally did get that tummy tuck you always wanted, but the byproducts are benefiting some snow bunny's new boob job instead.
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0: Most people who listen to me but have never seen me before think that I'm short and I've got dark hair, and neither one of those is true. Fact is, I'm Irish. I got red hair. I stand 6'5", and there are plenty of people out there who feel, tremendous inadequacies due to being vertically challenged, and they hate guys like me. So why am I even bringing this up? Because expensive, painful, but highly successful leg lengthening surgery is gaining popularity around the world, which just might give a whole new meaning to the phrase, spending time with your extended family.
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0: If you're trying to take off the raw tonnage, know right now that it ain't cheap. A new study found that eating healthy is mainly for the rich. So are doctor's visits, affordable housing, and vacations. Scientists say we will never be able to accurately know the number of islands in the world. And that's kind of bad news for Starbucks because they want to put a location on every damn one of them. Oh, and did you hear about this? The parent company of QVC, which owns the QVC and Home Shopping Network group of channels, has filed for Chapter 11 bankruptcy protection. Of course, you know it's bad when they offer the very channel they broadcast on at a deep discount and allow you to pay it off in four easy installments.
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2: Partly cloudy tonight with a chance of thunderstorms. Lows dip down to about 66. Sunshine mixed with clouds at times. Tomorrow, slight chance of thunderstorms. Highs around 91. Slight chance of thunderstorms. Tomorrow night, lows level off around 69. Partly cloudy. A blend of clouds and sun. Sunday with highs in the upper 80s. Chance of thunderstorms. Monday. I'm Staff Meteorologist Jennifer Wojcicki.
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0: When you are young and ambitious, climbing the corporate ladder just seems to be the thing to do, right? I'd venture a guess 90% of us want to be the boss, and 95% of us think we can do the job better than the boss we have. But here's the thing. Career Builder says 26% of us don't even really have the stomach for the job, and 58% of us had no training at all before being shoved into the big office with the executive washroom. Of course, those are the bosses that are easiest to spot. 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
0: Damned if you do, damned if you don't. When it comes to losing weight, ain't it the way? Diet sodas and sugar-free treats are often chosen with the goal of satisfying that sweet tooth without the calorie consequences. However, the University of Southern California has figured out that sucralose, which is a very popular artificial sweetener, may actually be confusing the brain's hunger regulation mechanisms. They suggest that sucralose could actually increase your appetite instead of suppressing it, which is why I will continue to stir bacon grease into my morning tea instead.
1: You're riding with Rowdy. 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
0: In a move that proves the internet always wins, mayonnaise has now officially been declared a musical instrument. Hellman's managed to pull this off by partnering with the American Federation of Musicians, and that turned a SpongeBob SquarePants joke into reality. Oh, they got pros making beats with jars of mayo, tapping and shaking and squeezing, which is either music or the world's strangest lunch prep. I don't know.
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2: I'm the leader of a cosmetology group for my after-school program, and I teach young girls different skills on how to do hair and how to help other people. 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
3: 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It's called the Urban Word of the Day.
2: All right, your Urban Word of the Day. This is very much a Gen Alpha thing. Okay?

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6: I'm Michael Toscano, a prominent unnamed news.

0: New York City synagogue was targeted in an alleged terror plot as prosecutors charge an Iraqi national with plotting a series of attacks. New York City Police Commissioner Jessica Tisch.
1: The defendant sent a map, a photograph, and identifying information for the synagogue to someone that he believed could carry out the attack here in New York City. The discussions allegedly involved arson, improvised explosive devices, and cryptocurrency payments in anticipation of the operation moving forward.
0: 32-year-old Mohammed Al-Sadi is being held without bond. A firefighter is dead and 10 people hospitalized, some with critical injuries in a mid-coastal Maine town after a fire and explosion at a lumber mill. State Fire Marshal Sean Elzer says the investigation in Searsmont will continue.
2: We do not have a cause at this time and may not have for quite some time. We have a tremendous amount of work to do.
0: Correspondent Lilia Luciano reports the Ebola outbreak that started in Congo is expanding.
3: Government officials confirmed the outbreak has now spread to Uganda.
4: Medical professionals seem very concerned about the possibility or the ability to contain this. Why is that compared to other times?
5: It's already a big outbreak at the point that we're hearing about it. There have already been a number of deaths, and this is a strain of Ebola for which we have no treatment, no vaccines.
0: A trade deal between President Trump and China's Xi Jinping in Beijing seems to have materialized. CBS's Ed O'Keefe has more from the White House.
6: At least one significant economic announcement. Boeing tonight says China has committed to buying 200 of its aircraft and likely more, a major reboot for the aviation giant's business in China. Beyond that, the president said he and China's Xi Jinping made, quote, fantastic trade deals, but neither side has shared more details.
0: It was sort of like one of his old stupid human tricks when a former late-night TV star visited Stephen Colbert last night.
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9: You can take a man's show, you can't take a man's voice. 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
8: The two men then headed to the roof of the Ed Sullivan Theater.
9: This brings true joy to my heart. We are up here for the wanton destruction of CBS property.
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0: The Supreme Court rejected Virginia's bid to restore a congressional map that would have given Democrats four more seats. This is CBS News.
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15: Here's your updated WIBW forecast from the Certified Transmission Weather Center.
16: Chance for storms overnight, otherwise partly cloudy skies. Lows dip down to about 66. South winds, 8 to 15 miles an hour. Sunshine mixed with clouds at times again. Saturday, slight chance of thunderstorms. Highs around 91. Slight chance of thunderstorms. Saturday night, lows level off around 69. Partly cloudy skies. I'm staff meteorologist Ray Miller. Right now, 74.
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4: NBC News Radio, I'm Jim Roop. President Trump back in Washington, D.C. after a high-stakes summit with Chinese President Xi Jinping in Beijing. Speaking to reporters at the White House tonight, Trump called the trip a tremendous success, saying great deals were made, but critics are saying too few details are coming out. Trump says the American people will be hearing about them. Meantime, President Trump is being questioned about Iran's ability to stymie peace efforts, even after hundreds of U.S. airstrikes. He was asked by Fox News' Bret Baier if he underestimated the pain tolerance that Iran has.
5: I didn't underestimate anything. We hit them unbelievably hard. Look, we left their bridges. We left their electricity capacity. We can knock that all out in 2 days.
4: Trump says we've only been fighting Iran for 2 months, arguing that's a much shorter time period than other wars. He went on to insist he's not considering any political fallout from the mission, saying Iran not having a nuclear weapon was too important. An Iraqi man is being federally charged in connection with more than a dozen reported terrorist attacks in Europe and Canada against U.S. and Israeli interests.
6: Mohammed Dawood al-Saadi, accused of carrying out 20 attacks in retaliation for the Iran war and to halt the conflict. Some of the attacks include firebombing a Bank of New York building in Amsterdam, trying to detonate explosives at the Paris Bank of America, coordinating an attack against Jewish institutions in the U.S., and stabbing two people in London. He made an initial appearance Friday in Manhattan federal court on charges he conspired to provide material support to terrorist groups, conspiracy to bomb a place of public use, and other offenses. He's due back in court May 29th. I'm Liz Warner.
4: Actor-comedian Pete Davidson and model Elsie Hewitt splitting up following the birth of their daughter. TMZ reporting the pair had been dealing with relationship issues while adjusting to life as first-time parents. Jim Roop, NBC News Radio.
3: Here's your updated WIBW forecast from the Certified Transmission Weather Center.
7: Mainly cloudy skies expected overnight with a chance for storms. Lows dip down to about 66. Southerly winds 8 to 15 miles an hour. Slight chance of thunderstorms Saturday. High temperatures reach up to 91. Sunshine mixed with clouds at times. Partly cloudy Saturday night. Slight chance of thunderstorms. Lows level off around 69. I'm staff meteorologist Ray Miller. Currently it's 73 degrees.
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6: NBC News Radio, I'm Jim Rupa. President Trump back from China. He's at the White House where he's telling reporters his meetings with Chinese President Xi Jinping were a tremendous success, saying great deals were made. Critics are saying not enough details. Trump says the American people will be hearing about them. President Trump's being questioned about Iran's ability to stymie peace efforts even after hundreds of U.S. airstrikes. He was asked by Fox News' Brett Baer if he underestimated the pain tolerance of Iran.
7: I didn't underestimate anything.
6: Trump says we've only been fighting Iran for 2 months, arguing that's a much shorter time period than other wars. An Iraqi man is being charged in connection with more than a dozen reported terrorist attacks in Europe and Canada against U.S. and Israeli interests. According to a federal criminal complaint, Mohammed Dawood al-Sadi is accused of carrying out 20 attacks in retaliation for the war in Iran and as a protest to halt the conflict. Jim Roop, NBC News Radio.
0: Here's your updated WIBW forecast from the Certified Transmission Weather Center.
8: Mainly cloudy skies expected overnight with a chance for storms. Lows dip down to about 66. Southerly winds 8 to 15 miles an hour. Slight chance of thunderstorms Saturday. High temperatures reach up to 91. Sunshine mixed with clouds at times. Partly cloudy Saturday night. Slight chance of thunderstorms. Lows level off around 69. I'm Staff Meteorologist Ray Miller. Right now, it's 72 degrees.
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10: 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And tragically, more than 100 Americans die every day from overdoses involving opioids. 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
4: NBC News Radio, I'm Jim Forbes. President Trump is back in Washington, D.C. after a high-stakes summit with Chinese President Xi Jinping in Beijing. The two leaders discussed the ongoing war in Iran, among many other topics, with China considered Iran's largest trading partner. Trump said Xi wants the Strait of Hormuz open as soon as possible, just as he does. Trump also noted that he has invited President Xi to the White House this September. The Supreme Court is rejecting an attempt by Virginia Democrats to revive a congressional map that was expected to net the party more seats in the House of Representatives. The map was approved by Virginia voters earlier this year, but the state Supreme Court later struck it down. The court ruled there was legal flaws in the process that put it on the ballot. On Friday, the Supreme Court upheld that decision, leaving Virginia's old congressional map in place for this year's midterms. An Iraqi man is being federally charged in connection with more than a dozen reported terrorist attacks in Europe and Canada against the U.S. and Israeli interests. Liz Warner has the story.
5: Mohammed Dawood al-Saadi, accused of carrying out 20 attacks in retaliation for the Iran war and to halt the conflict. Some of the attacks include firebombing a Bank of New York building in Amsterdam, trying to detonate explosives at the Paris Bank of America, coordinating an attack against Jewish institutions in the U.S., and stabbing two people in London. He made an initial appearance Friday in Manhattan federal court on charges he conspired to provide material support to terrorist groups, conspiracy to bomb a place of public use, and other offenses. He's due back in court May 29th. In New York, I'm Liz Warner.
4: And President Trump says the first sentence of Iran's latest peace proposal was, quote, unacceptable. Trump said Iran has reversed course on scaling back its nuclear program. I'm Jim Forbes.
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6: Mainly cloudy skies expected overnight with a chance for storms. Lows dip down to about 66. Southerly winds 8 to 15 miles an hour. Slight chance of thunderstorms Saturday. High temperatures reach up to 91. Sunshine mixed with clouds at times. Partly cloudy Saturday night. Slight chance of thunderstorms. Lows level off around 69. I'm Staff Meteorologist Ray Miller. Right now, it's 72 degrees.
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2: NBC News Radio, I'm Jim Forbes. President Trump is back in Washington, D.C. after a high-stakes summit with Chinese President Xi Jinping in Beijing. The two leaders discussed the ongoing war in Iran, among many other topics, with China considered Iran's largest trading partner. Trump said Xi wants the Strait of Hormuz open as soon as possible, just as he does. Trump also noted that he has invited President Xi to the White House this September. And the Supreme Court is rejecting an attempt by Virginia Democrats to revive a congressional map that was expected to net the party more seats in the House of Representatives. The map was approved by Virginia voters earlier this year, but the state Supreme Court later struck it down. The court ruled there were legal flaws in the process that put it on the ballot. I'm Jim Forbes.
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3: Mainly cloudy skies expected overnight with a chance for storms. Lows dip down to about 66. Southerly winds 8 to 15 miles an hour. Slight chance of thunderstorms Saturday. High temperatures reach up to 91. Sunshine mixed with clouds at times. Partly cloudy Saturday night. Slight chance of thunderstorms. Lows level off around 69. I'm Staff Meteorologist Ray Miller. Currently 71.
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0: NBC News Radio, I'm Jim Forbes. President Trump is back in Washington, D.C. after a high-stakes summit with Chinese President Xi Jinping in Beijing. The two leaders discussed the ongoing war in Iran, among many other topics, with China considered Iran's largest trading partner. Trump said Xi wants the Strait of Hormuz open as soon as possible, just as he does. Trump also noted he has invited President Xi to the White House this September. President Trump says the first sentence of Iran's latest peace proposal was, quote, unacceptable. Trump said Iran has reversed course on scaling back its nuclear program. The president said the initial sentence was problematic because Iran had previously agreed to halt all nuclear activities. He added, quote, if they have any nuclear of any form, he doesn't read the rest. Trump previously said the ceasefire between the U.S. and Iran was, quote, on life support. An Iraqi man is being federally charged in connection with more than a dozen reported terrorist attacks in Europe and Canada against the U.S. and Israeli interests. Liz Warner has this story.
1: Mohammed Dawood al-Saadi, accused of carrying out 20 attacks in retaliation for the Iran war and to halt the conflict. Some of the attacks include firebombing a Bank of New York building in Amsterdam, trying to detonate explosives at the Paris Bank of America, coordinating an attack against Jewish institutions in the U.S., and stabbing two people in London. He made an initial appearance Friday in Manhattan federal court on charges he conspired to provide material support to terrorist groups, conspiracy to bomb a place of public use, and other offenses. He's due back in court May 29th. In New York, I'm Liz Warner.
0: And Colorado's Democratic Governor Jared Polis is granting clemency to President Trump ally Tina Peters. The former county clerk was convicted in 2024 for her role in breaking into voting machines. I'm Jim Forbes.
2: Here's your updated WIBW forecast from the Certified Transmission Weather Center.
3: Chance of thunderstorms overnight, otherwise partly cloudy skies. Lows dip down to about 66. Southerly winds, 5 to 10 miles an hour. Sunshine mixed with clouds at times again. Saturday, slight chance for storms. Highs level off around 91. Partly cloudy skies, Saturday night chance of thunderstorms, lows dip down to about 68. I'm Staff Meteorologist Ray Miller. Right now, it's 71 degrees.
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5: NBC News Radio, I'm Jim Forbes. A cruise ship stricken with the hantavirus is set to arrive in the Canary Islands off the coast of Spain Sunday. CDC personnel will escort the American passengers off the ship to be flown back to the U.S. aboard a charter flight. And Nike is facing a new class action lawsuit accusing the company of failing to refund tariff-related costs. Lisa Carton has this story.
6: In the proposed lawsuit, consumers claim Nike should not be allowed to keep significant refunds it may receive. This comes after the U.S. Supreme Court ruled in February that the president lacked authority under the International Emergency Economic Powers Act to impose certain tariffs. Nike has said it paid roughly $1 billion in tariffs on imported goods as a result of those actions. Plaintiffs allege the company raised prices on some footwear by $5 to $10 and on apparel by $2 to $10. I'm Lisa Carton.
5: And I'm Jim Forbes.
0: Here's your updated WIBW forecast from the Certified Transmission Weather Center.
7: Chance of thunderstorms overnight. Otherwise, partly cloudy skies. Lows dip down to about 66. Southerly winds, 5 to 10 miles an hour. Sunshine mixed with clouds at times again. Saturday, slight chance for storms. Highs level off around 91. Partly cloudy skies, Saturday night chance of thunderstorms, lows dip down to about 68. I'm Staff Meteorologist Ray Miller. Right now, it's 71 degrees.
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3: NBC News Radio, I'm Jim Forbes. President Trump says one of the leaders of ISIS has been killed in Nigeria. In an announcement Friday night, the president says Abu Bilal Aminuki has been killed by U.S. and Nigerian forces in a, quote, meticulously planned and very complex mission. Trump called Aminuki, quote, the most active terrorist in the world and second in command of ISIS who thought he could hide in Africa. Trump did not mention where in Nigeria the operation took place, but the U.S. launched airstrikes against Islamic State forces last December in northwest Nigeria. The Trump administration is facing a lawsuit from a veterans advocacy group over its ban on abortion care and counseling at the Department of Veterans Affairs. Jim Roop has this story.
4: The Minority Veterans of America argues the Trump administration violated the Administrative Procedures Act by revoking a Biden-era legal opinion that allowed the VA to provide limited abortion counseling and services. According to the complaint, the VA failed to provide any explanation for disregarding its previous findings addressing veterans' need for abortion care. The VA quietly re-implemented the ban in December, and it applies across all states regardless of the state's abortion access laws.
3: The Attorney General of Texas says he's reached a settlement with a children's hospital over claims that doctors were helping young patients receive transgender health care. Part of the deal is the creation of the nation's first ever so-called, quote, detransition clinic. Attorney General Ken Paxton says the clinic will help those harmed by what he called ideologically motivated physicians at Texas Children's Hospital. The hospital has not commented on the settlement. And a New York railroad is shutting down because of a worker strike. The Long Island Railroad announced Friday it was shutting down for the first time since 1994. I'm Jim Forbes.
2: Here's your updated WIBW forecast from the Certified Transmission Weather Center.
5: Chance thunderstorms overnight, otherwise partly cloudy skies. Lows dip down to about 66. Southerly winds, 5 to 10 miles an hour. Sunshine mixed with clouds at times again. Saturday, slight chance for storms. Highs level off around 91. Partly cloudy skies. Saturday night, chance of thunderstorms. Lows dip down to about 68. I'm Staff Meteorologist Ray Miller. Currently, it's 72 degrees.
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2: NBC News Radio, I'm Jim Forbes. The Attorney General of Texas says he's reached a settlement with the Children's Hospital over claims that doctors were helping young patients receive transgender health care. Part of the deal is the creation of the nation's first ever so-called detransition clinic. Attorney General Ken Paxton says the clinic will help those, quote, harmed by who he called ideologically motivated physicians at Texas Children's Hospital. The hospital has not commented on the settlement. And a New York railroad is shutting down because of a worker strike. The Long Island Railroad announced Friday it was shutting down for the first time since 1994 after representatives from five labor unions said the strike was on shortly after midnight. The union reps say in the end, the strike wasn't about worker pay in the late years of the contract. They say that never got resolved. I'm Jim Forbes.
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3: Chance thunderstorms overnight, otherwise partly cloudy skies. Lows dip down to about 66. Southerly winds, 5 to 10 miles an hour. Sunshine mixed with clouds at times again. Saturday, slight chance for storms. Highs level off around 91. Partly cloudy skies, Saturday night chance of thunderstorms, lows dip down to about 68. I'm staff meteorologist Ray Miller, currently 70.
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7: NBC News Radio, I'm Jim Forbes. President Trump is back at the White House after a high-stakes summit with Chinese President Xi Jinping. Trump told reporters Friday that his two-day summit in Beijing was a, quote, great success and fantastic. The president claimed the U.S. and China made, quote, great trade deals and said a lot of things have happened and you'll be hearing about them. No major announcements have been made regarding Iran or Taiwan, but Trump said Xi agreed with him that the Strait of Hormuz should open as soon as possible. He also said Taiwan came up in the talks and that he has yet to make a decision on arms sales to Taiwan. President Trump says one of the leaders of ISIS has been killed in Nigeria. In an announcement Friday night, the president says Abu Bilal Aminuki has been killed by U.S. and Nigerian forces in a, quote, meticulously planned and very complex mission. Trump called Aminuki, quote, the most active terrorist in the world and second in command of ISIS, who thought he could hide in Africa. The fire that knocked out service to and from Penn Station in Manhattan Thursday was reportedly sparked by an Amtrak train. Andrew Whitman has this story.
8: The Daily News says a loose panel on the Acela train touched the electrified third rail just inside the East River Tunnel. Their sources say that shorted out the signal system near a key switch between tracks inside the tunnel. Amtrak says the cause of the fire is still being determined. The fire impacted service on both the LIRR and on New Jersey Transit. Amtrak says the fire-damaged tracks are set to reopen at 5 a.m. Saturday. In New York, I'm Andrew Whitman.
7: And Colorado's Democratic Governor Jared Polis is granting clemency to 2020 election denier Tina Peters. The former Colorado County Clerk was convicted in 2024 for her role in breaking into voting machines after the 2020 presidential election. I'm Jim Forbes.
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9: Lows level off around 66 overnight under mainly cloudy skies with a chance for storms. Southeasterly winds, 5 to 10 miles an hour. A mix of clouds and sun. Saturday, slight chance of thunderstorms. Daytime highs approaching 91. Chance of thunderstorms. Saturday night, lows around 68, partly cloudy skies. I'm staff meteorologist Ray Miller. Currently, it's 69 degrees.
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15: Your collapsing career strategy. I'm Gordon Deal with Nicole Murray. Thanks for spending part of your weekend with us. Here's what's coming up this hour.
16: With the advance of AI, it's time to build a fortress around your line of work. We'll outline the steps.
15: Take your base. How robot umpires have increased the number of walks in Major League Baseball.
16: You know about good heart habits like exercise and a healthy diet. Now add this one, a positive attitude. Hear about new research.
15: And weight loss drugs disrupting the wedding gown industry.
17: I have found at the height of weight loss, some people tell me they've lost a clothing size every 2 to 3 weeks. So that, you know, that's pretty rapid and drastic weight loss. And it stabilizes. Not everyone loses weight that quickly, but it can be very fast and dramatic.
15: Jennifer Williams at the Wall Street Journal on wedding dresses coming with a legal waiver for brides taking GLP-1s. A mix of actual costs, lost wages, and missed retirement contributions can cost daughters caring for their parents nearly $300,000. Here's Katie Notopoulos, senior correspondent at Business Insider. Katie, this has generated a lot of reaction.
13: So one of my colleagues, Maria Kelly Kordaki, had written an article about how there is this huge economic impact that millennial and often a lot of Gen X daughters are currently taking on dealing with aging parents. And what she found was that there's approximately a $300,000 lifetime, what we're calling a tax, on daughters for having to deal with this. And the way that she was looking at this and calculating, it's not that elder care costs on average $300,000, which many of you probably know. It is very expensive, yes. But what it was really looking at is also what kinds of costs people have to give up in order to care for an aging parent, whether that's they have to move cities to move back home with them, have them move in with them, maybe pass up on a promotion or a career opportunity. Maybe they have to take off a couple years from work. And not only are they losing wages during those times, but they're also not contributing to their own retirement. They're not getting Social Security, things like that. So when they become older, they're going to be paying on their retirement years too.
15: How did we get here? Like, we've always had old people in our lives, right? I mean, what's different?
13: Well, that's a great question. I mean, there are a couple things. So, one, people are just living longer than they were before, right? And that's, generally a good thing, right? Like, we want people to have long and healthy lives. And yes, it's true that historically people have always cared for their parents, multi-generational households, things like that. But there's a few factors that are going into what's making that a little different than it has been in the past. One is women work more than they did in the past,
15: yes.
13: Right? A lot of women are not, able to – they're busy. They have careers that they are now having to give up or take breaks from in order to do the kind of caregiving that maybe they didn't have to take a career break in the past. Also, there's a bigger – people are having kids older and older. So when you look at the sandwich generation, the generations are just further apart, right? So you have parents who are also getting squeezed dealing with elderly parents, and they still have kids at home. Or maybe they're helping pay for college or teenagers. So they're sort of getting it from all sides, really squeezed on that.
15: Yeah. We're speaking with Katie Notopoulos, senior correspondent at Business Insider. The story is a deep one. It's called The Millennial Daughter Tax is Terrifying. I guess the issue, too, here is I don't know that we see a way out, right? Are there solutions here?
13: That's a great question. I mean, yes and no. I think from what I heard from people, because when we did this story, we got tons and tons of feedback from people who were saying, I'm living this. This is my experience.
15: Yeah.
13: This is happening to me because it's happening all over the place. One thing that we were really seeing over again, and this is why we're calling it the daughter tax, is that it does tend to fall in families to the daughter and not the son. Sometimes you'll even have women taking care of their in-laws.
15: Mm, yes.
13: And I think a big thing is between siblings and even between parents and children is have these conversations early about what are we going to do when you can't be in your home anymore? What are we going to do when you're older? What's the plan for, your aging? I think a lot of people are reluctant to have those conversations early. And then by the time they have to happen, it becomes a really fraught thing. So, people can't, you can't prevent someone from getting sick or needing care. We can't really change the cost of this. Unfortunately, they are very, very high, and Medicare and Medicaid doesn't cover all of it.
15: Mm-hmm.
13: But you can sort of plan ahead a little bit to make some of the emotional difficulties a little easier.
15: Explain some of the statistics coming out of this type of story.
13: So one of the things that we were seeing is that in terms of daughters, it's about 61% of caregivers for aging people are daughters or a female family member. And statistically, we just know also when it comes to any sort of caregiving, it's how much higher women percentage. But we're also seeing that it was $295,000 was the sort of lifetime cost of doing this.
15: Thanks, Katie. Katie Notopoulos, senior correspondent at Business Insider. Coming up next on This Weekend, why your career strategy needs a do-over.

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2: Thanks for spending part of your weekend with us. The rising popularity of GLP-1 medications is making things in the wedding sector a bit more complicated. Here's this weekend's Nicole Murray.
10: Developments in the world of wedding planning, here to discuss, Wall Street Journal reporter Jennifer Williams. So there is a new step added to the process of buying a wedding dress. What is it?
11: Yeah, so as brides prepare for their big day, some of them are taking weight loss drugs, and they, depending on the shop they're buying from, may have to sign a waiver that says if you're buying a dress now that doesn't fit your current shape, you know, we're not responsible if you don't end up being the size you expect to be in 6 or 9 months.
10: How drastic are women's bodies changing because of the GLP-1 medications? What have you found?
11: I have found at the height of weight loss, some people tell me they've lost a clothing size every 2 to 3 weeks. So that, you know, that's pretty rapid and drastic weight loss. And it stabilizes. Not everyone loses weight that quickly, but it can be very fast and dramatic.
10: What have bridal shops had to do to adjust because of the GLP-1 trend?
11: So bridal stores in response are starting to stock more dresses in some case to accommodate last minute

0: fluctuations. They are accommodating rush orders or requests for hurried tailoring and adjustments to dresses. They've had to make a lot of changes, and some of the bridal store owners that I spoke with talked about how beyond those changes, there's sort of a little bit less trust in all the experience that they have in saying, you know, if you're going to lose 10 pounds, we would expect it to show up in this, and this area. Whereas on these weight loss drugs, it's sometimes much harder to predict where the weight loss will occur, which of course makes it hard, especially for a fitted dress, to figure out what that should look like several months down the road.
1: What types of dresses do experts recommend for brides on GLP-1 medications?
0: So they're definitely steering brides towards more forgiving silhouettes, like a lace-up back instead of a zipper is going to have more give, depending on how the upper body changes. Cuts that flare at the waist are also helpful in masking any weight fluctuations from the waist down. So those are some of the adjustments that bridal store owners have talked to me about in terms of making those to people who say they are on weight loss medication.
1: Now, prior to this GLP-1 craze, how long did it take from the first meeting to a finished dress?
0: I think it varies on the shop, but the typical timeline I was hearing was somewhere in the time frame of 6 to 12 months. Some can do it faster than that, but that was the general time range I was hearing as I talked with dressmakers.
1: And how long are they taking now that GLP-1s are in the mix?
0: Well, at David's Bridal, I heard that brides are starting to shop for their dresses, you know, 45 days before the wedding, just because they want to get as close to the day before they have measurements and have the dress fitted. It's a much, much more compressed timeline.
1: And what are we seeing from customers? Are they trying to get quicker adjustments? Is returning the gown becoming a common issue here?
0: I have heard that bride dressmakers are hearing this, these requests more often. So David's Bridal, again, said that their rush orders are up 50%. So a rush order is a turnaround within 4 weeks of a wedding, and that's up 50% in the last 2 years. Their tailors are getting requests to move faster. The brides, you know, they even when they are shopping far out from their wedding, they sort of might come in close to the date to get the last minute adjustments, and they want that done as close to the day as possible.
1: Now, just in general, from a bird's eye view, how many couples who plan to get married are typically using these GLP-1 drugs?
0: So a study that I reported on from Zola, which is a wedding planning platform, said 1 in 10 couples arranging a wedding for this year use the drugs, and the same number are considering it.
1: And then how much does a typical wedding dress cost?
0: Zola says the average wedding dress costs $2,250, and then, of course, if you're going into the designer realm, that can easily get up to $10,000 or more.
2: That's this weekend's Nicole Murray with Wall Street Journal reporter Jennifer Williams. Coming up next on This Weekend, Senior Suburban Poverty.
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5: NBC News Radio, I'm Jim Forbes. President Trump is back at the White House after a high-stakes summit with Chinese President Xi Jinping. Trump told reporters Friday that his two-day summit in Beijing was, quote, a great success and fantastic. The president claimed the U.S. and China made, quote, great trade deals and said a lot of things have happened and you'll be hearing about them. No major announcements have been made regarding Iran or Taiwan, but Trump said Xi agreed with him that the Strait of Hormuz should open as soon as possible. And President Trump said one of the leaders of ISIS has been killed in Nigeria. In an announcement Friday night, the president said Abu Bilal al-Manuki has been killed by U.S. and Nigerian forces in a, quote, meticulously planned and very complex mission. Trump called al-Manuki, quote, the most active terrorist in the world and second in command of ISIS. I'm Jim Forbes.
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6: Lows level off around 66. Overnight, under mainly cloudy skies, with a chance for storms. Southeasterly winds, 5 to 10 miles an hour. A mix of clouds and sun. Saturday, slight chance of thunderstorms. Daytime, highs approaching 91. Chance of thunderstorms. Saturday night, lows around 68. Partly cloudy skies. I'm staff meteorologist Ray Miller. Currently, it's 69 degrees.
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2: Hey, glad you're with us. Thanks for spending part of your weekend here. Gordon Deal with Nicole Murray. Coming up this half hour, what suburban poverty means for senior citizens, also why walks are jumping in baseball, and the importance of being an optimist. We'll have that story in about 20 minutes. More older Americans are falling into poverty in suburbs built for middle-class stability. What they face from Russell Contreras, senior race and justice reporter at Axios. Russell, what's happening?
11: Well, we know that in the recent decades, a lot of baby boomers moved to the suburbs. They bought homes. They took their families out. And many that's their cash. They're home rich. They're not cash rich. But suburbia, it lacks transit. It lacks a lot of housing services. It lacks a lot of things that help cushion poverty in cities, and it's leaving millions of seniors at risk of isolation in neighborhoods they helped build and put themselves in poverty because they're not cash rich, they're home rich, but they lack a lot of the services that are in the cities.
2: Wow. How many folks are impacted? Do we even know?
11: We don't know. You know, the U.S. has roughly about 6 million people or 60 million people over the age of 65, and that's gone up about 34%. But the growth has been in our country in these low-density metro areas, and roughly half of seniors live in suburban-style communities, meaning even modest poverty can translate to millions struggling. So we think we estimated there's around 11 to 15% of seniors living in poverty, and that number keeps growing up, and poverty has grown since the 2000s, concentrated outside the urban area, and the fastest-growing age group is 80-plus, and they're most likely to face high housing costs and need for paid care. putting a lot of financial strain on their pocketbooks.
12: Wow. Does that mean they might, as a group, be in selling mode at some point?
11: They could be. But, you know, remember, a lot of about 70% of seniors live in areas where public transportation is limited. So even then, they can't move into areas. There's a lot of programs, Meals on Wheels and home health care costs. It costs a lot for those spread out suburban areas and in dense cities. So many times, this is their only asset. So if they sell it, where are they going to go? Are they going to go to assisted living? Are they going to go in senior care areas like in Florida? So it's really hard and it's unrealistic that a lot of them will take that care. But if they take this, put this in perspective, there's a New York County level and Nassau County where poverty has surged and adult poverty has surged around 78%, 48% in Suffolk County from 2012 to 2022. So it's a growing problem, and we're not really focusing on it.
12: Wow. We're speaking with Russell Contreras, senior race and justice reporter at Axios. The story is called Suburban Poverty Traps America's Senior Citizens. Is there anybody proposing a solution, or does anyone see a way out of this, or does the pendulum swing the other way at some point?
11: Well, a lot of folks I talked to said, look, suburban areas need to step up their infrastructure. So you're going to need some sort of transportation. You can't let these be transportation deserts. You're going to have to put the same facilities that you have in cities in suburban areas. Now, it's going to be challenging, thinking about the access to meals, access to other things, in order to augment that poverty. But, the other issue we have is if you do that, there's also the exurbs. The exurbs are also growing. They even lack more resources. So there's need to be a conversation about what's to happen here and a lot of different proposals. If not, this problem is going to get worse.
12: Thanks, Russell. Russell Contreras, senior race and justice reporter at Axios. Coming up next on This Weekend, how takeout food orders are changing with AI expansion.

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11: Thanks for spending time with us. We'll finish with this. For decades, heart health advice has been focused on a few key pillars, right? Eat healthy, exercise, don't smoke, and manage cholesterol, blood pressure, and stress. But there's a growing body of research that suggests there may be a less obvious factor that can influence cardiovascular health, and that's optimism. The Washington Post says several studies have linked having a sunnier outlook on life to a lower risk of heart disease, stroke, and premature death. In 2021, the American Heart Association released a scientific statement on the mind-heart-body connection, explaining that psychological well-being is an important factor in cardiovascular health. In a new study, researchers found that positive psychology interventions are associated with consistent improvements in cardiovascular risk factors and health behaviors. They include gratitude exercises, optimism training, and mindfulness-based practices. Across the trials, participants showed measurable improvements in blood pressure and inflammatory markers after 8 to 12 weeks. That'll do it for this hour. For Nicole Murray, I'm Gordon Deal. Thanks for listening to This Weekend.

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2: NBC News Radio, I'm Lisa Taylor. President Trump is back in Washington, D.C. after a high-stakes summit with Chinese President Xi Jinping in Beijing.
3: We made great deals, we did great trade deals, we had great relationships, and a lot of things have happened, and you'll be hearing about them.
2: Trump said Xi offered help with Iran, and like Trump, he wants the Strait of Hormuz open as soon as possible. The president confirmed Taiwan came up in talks, but would only say he'll be making a decision when he was asked about a U.S. arms sale to Taiwan. He did say China agreed to buy U.S. oil and 200 jets from Boeing and noted he's invited President Xi to the White House in September. The Supreme Court is rejecting an attempt by Virginia Democrats to revive a congressional map designed to give the party more seats ahead of the midterms. The new map was approved by Virginia voters earlier this year, but the state Supreme Court later struck it down, ruling there were legal flaws in the process that put it on the ballot. On Friday, the U.S. Supreme Court upheld that decision, leaving Virginia's old congressional map in place ahead of the November elections. The FBI is offering a $200,000 reward for information leading to the arrest of a former U.S. Air Force counterintelligence specialist. The Bureau said in a statement Thursday it's still trying to locate Monica Witt, who allegedly defected to Iran in 2013. She's accused of spying for Iran and was indicted in 2019 on espionage charges. The Justice Department says Witt was in the Air Force from 1997 to 2008 and later served as a Defense Department contractor until 2010.
4: I just have all these songs in my head. Just gotta get them out.
2: Michael and The Devil Wears Prada 2 are set to battle it out for first place at the box office this weekend. Both films are looking to make over $20 million in what's the third weekend for The Devil Wears Prada.

0: sequel and fourth weekend for the Michael Jackson biopic. 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
1: Here's your updated WIBW forecast from the Certified Transmission Weather Center.
2: Slight chance of thunderstorms today. Otherwise, a mix of clouds and sun. Highs level off around 91. South winds 10 to 15 miles an hour. Partly cloudy skies. Tonight, chance of thunderstorms. Lows dip down to about 68. Highs level off around 91. Tomorrow, sunshine mixed with clouds at times. I'm Staff Meteorologist Ray Miller. Right now, it's 68 degrees.
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1: This is the American Family Farmer Program, and yes, every week we visit talking about what's going on in the world of agriculture for those who are like me that have been in it all their lives, or people who want to get in it, who have seen the light, if you will. American Family Farmer Show is produced every week, and we start with the news that affects smaller family farmers, like the farm bill seems to affect everybody in farming and agriculture one way or another. By the way, I'm Doug Steffen, and I am a family farmer. The House has appeared to vote on a farm bill. This has been going on for 3 years. You remember that, right? So I thought perhaps we ought to go over where things stand at the moment. The House talking about advancing a rule for consideration. That would be this, you know, the way they put things together on a docket, yada, yada. The farm bill, basically, is on the docket. There are some other pieces of legislation that have been put together. And so at the current moment, it appears that the House leadership is sending a draft farm bill back to the House Rules Committee because they want to negotiate further. So you're wondering what the holdup is. Some of the more contentious provisions of the farm bill, allowing a year-long sale of E15, which is good for people who are growing corn, limiting pesticide companies' liability from lawsuits, which is, as far as I'm concerned, a non-starter. It shouldn't even be considered. It's outrageous. Reinstating mandatory country of origin labeling for beef. Why is that a controversy, would be my question. Another thing that has become a discussion point, slowing things down, removing a preemption of California's Proposition 12 on animal housing from the farm bill. That's something that not only is California is the biggest focus on it, but it's going on in other states as well. And then addressing cuts to nutrition programs, which should not be in the farm bill to begin with. So, what's next? The House is going to finish negotiations. They've gone home and they'll be back, and you know the thing is, the can keeps getting kicked down the road. It's pretty damned outrageous, but it kind of shows you the priority or lack of priority for agriculture in America, at least as far as the people who make the rules. The farm bill, single largest piece of legislation that impacts agriculture, whether it's small family farmers or big farmers. And there hasn't been a new one since 2018. A lot of the farm groups like the NFU, the National Farmers Union, American Farm Bureau Federation, are sending letters to urge the House to take further steps to advance the farm bill, even though the bill continues a lot of the same programs that are in existence right now. The essence of the programs don't match the scale of the current economic crisis that family farmers especially are facing, and that's what's so damned outrageous about this. At any rate, you continue to follow it. I'll be not the only one, I'm sure, who tells you the story. You watch it. There are all kinds of different sources, but that's my read on it at this point in time. Moving along, a new study suggesting that people living in areas with heavy pesticide use face significantly higher risk of cancer. This in the face of the what I was just saying there a few minutes ago about the bill wanting to limit the liability. That's the damnedest, the most outrageous. Anybody who votes for that should be thrown out of office. That is to keep people from being able to recover what it's cost them in terms of their health. The risk of cancer is so high. And yet the president and his cronies suggest that this is something that we ought to make more available. And I know a lot of you think, or some of you, I don't know if it's a lot of you, some of you think that the using this pesticide is good. There's 150% greater cancer risk for people who live in the regions or use this product. The study published in Nature Health about 3 weeks ago combines a lot of environmental monitoring data, national cancer registry information, biological research to understand how pesticides damage your cells. And this happens a lot, a long time before the cancer actually develops. And there were scientists from all over the world that were focused not just on Roundup, but a lot of pesticides. And they find themselves into the food system, the water system, the environmental impacts of all of this stuff. It's a real world problem. Actually, I think the major source of the information came from Peru, where cancer rates are rising there in communities, the communities that use a lot of these pesticides that we're talking about. And so the analysis in 31 countries focusing on the pesticides that are used, the team comparing the data from 150,000 cancer patients that was recorded up to a couple of years ago. And again, cancer rate, according to the study, 150% higher than average wherever these chemicals, mostly Roundup, is being used. So you make up your own mind. What do you want? You want a little bit more money for your work, and that is completely understandable, or do you want to have a longer, healthier life? I guess that's up to the individual, but maybe the people who are innocent bystanders to all of this stuff that are downwind of the application of these pesticides, they don't have a choice, and they ought to. All right, so we'll move on into other items of interest, the cost of protein. Let's talk about that in a matter of moments. Right now, the problem is your weight, for some of you anyway. If you have a problem and you're trying to lose weight, this becomes an obsession in America because a lot of people are not eating the healthy foods that are produced on our healthier farms, and therefore they gain weight, and they're not exercising, and they're just like falling apart. So they want to not fall apart. Look at the advertisements on television and hear it on the radio, see the promotion for these various drugs, and they take them, and their bodies are a mess after. They've lost the weight, yep, but after that, what happens to your body? What actually works, frankly, to keep you together? I guess that's the best way of putting it. Calitrin is all over the place. People are using it all over the country and pretty much around the world. I mean, that's because they're motivated to feel good. And so if you eat well, you get quality sleep, you support your body, you will live to be long and you will prosper. Yes, live long and prosper. With Calitrin, it's a support formula. And that's really what we're talking about, supporting your body, supporting your weight loss efforts. However you choose to lose the weight, you can use Calitrin. The results happen. In 30 days, according to a study that was recently done by the folks at Calitrin, 92% of the people who were taking it felt more energized. 87% felt well rested. 81% noticed easier weight management. No stimulants, no... this is something that you make a choice on. If you want to lose weight and take care of yourself over the long haul, this is the answer. If you've used or are going to use the drugs, you still should use Calitrin to help yourself rebuilding your body. Jobloss.com is the website for Calitrin. You can see whatever the program is this weekend. Use the Doug code to get the best deals and free shipping. But because your body needs you to support it, check out Calitrin. It fits in supporting your body. It really does. Stay consistent. Calitrin, toploss.com. Okay, next up in the news department here from the American Family Farmer, the price of beef. And as we get into summertime, the favorites are hamburgers and steaks on the grill, that sort of thing. So what we are finding is that there is a strong drive for the consumer demand, even though the prices are going up, up, up, and up. I'm in the process of trying to replace some of the animals in my herd, and the prices, I might have paid $200 for a young, fresh heifer last year that's being bottle-fed. This year, the price for a really good one is $800. And that whole thing, if you look up the scale, the number of farmers who are breeding their dairy cows back to, let's say, an Angus, because that's, Angus, they can get milk out of them and they can get a lot of money for the beef market as well. Lots of opportunities, some challenges as well. the number of cattle available for sale in America has gone down. And that's what Trump says is his reason for encouraging the incoming beef from some of the South American countries, mostly Argentina. But then we're selling our beef to Indonesia. Does that make any sense? Beef production has fallen this year. Tighter cattle supplies. There are smaller numbers being sent through the slaughterhouses. And so that's what we have. We've got a price that's 8% higher this year than it was last year in terms of what people are paying at the retail end of things. And I think that farmers who are raising beef are seeing that a lot of people want to do it. And so I don't know. It's consumers who have to drive the choices. The demand for beef is high. Small cattle inventories keep the prices higher. But demand is probably pretty much the bottom line. There has always been the trade deal of us exporting a lot of cattle. But the fact that we're exporting and then we're importing doesn't seem to make much sense, especially where we can't get country of origin labeling on a lot of these products. This is what people want. Anyway, I thought it was interesting. Robert F. Kennedy Jr., the health secretary, thought that we ought to have one of the things he was talking about, having bigger cattle. And I think he means bigger animals. I think you're seeing a lot of that. The places where I look at beef production, the animals are huge now in comparison to what they used to be. Anyway, so that's the update on the beef situation. Coming up in a matter of moments, we're going to have a conversation with a fellow named Jim Gerritsen, who comes to us from Wood Prairie Family Farm in Bridgewater, Maine. Got a great story to tell, and we'll tell it for you in a few moments here on the American Family Farmer. This is Our Time with Elizabeth Miller. Elizabeth Miller is from Calitrin. Toploss.com is the website. In the era of big weight loss discussions, this is a solution.
0: It's not a trend. It's not like anything else out there. It's different for all the right reasons because it's good for you and it's safe with medication. So it's going to help you in a lot of different ways, lose the weight and live a healthier lifestyle. This is about giving your body back what it needs, which is why it does have such a huge success rate. 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
0: Thank y'all.
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1: 23 after the hour now on the American Family Farmer program. I'm Doug Steffen with a reminder. 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And again, wherever you get your podcasts, not mentioning the 200-some-odd stations that carry this program around the country. And then you can follow our social media as well at Good Day Networks. The time that we have allotted today to talk to somebody who's an expert is the thing that we do with each of the programs, try to bring you in touch with someone who's done something that perhaps will help you or inspire you to do the same sort of thing on your farm. Jim Gerritsen is the owner of the Wood Prairie Family Farm in Bridgewater, Maine. So tell us a little bit about your farm, the family farm that you are, I think, proud to represent, Jim.
2: About 50 years ago, when I was 21 years old, I moved to Maine, bought an isolated farm on the edge of the North Maine woods, and began to clear fields and start to grow organic crops. So because of our isolation, it became pretty apparent that a niche for us would be growing organic seed, and we're in the area that up until 70 years ago was the number one potato producing region in the entire United States, northern Maine, and growing seed potatoes organically was a niche that we got into. We started a mail order catalog with an organic seed business 35 or 40 years ago, and that's what we focus on. And my wife and I started the farm up, and then our sons, Caleb and Peter, have now taken over the farm so that we're helping them.
1: All right, so let's go back to when you got your organic certification. How hard was that to apply for and then to get?
2: Not nearly as hard as people imagine. You do need record keeping, and in fact, the records that you keep really make you a better farmer. So it isn't that big a deal, but we first became certified organic in 1982, 43 years ago, and then the annual process is a matter of, you know, improving on what you did the last year. So we do have to keep records. Every input we use in crop production, we have to get it approved before we use it. But since those materials were prior approved, every year there's just an addition of one or two inputs that we need to get approval for. So, you know, after this many years, it's kind of rote. We go through an annual review of the farm plan, and then we have an inspector come out. But it's not difficult, and it certainly offers to consumers third-party assurance that we're farming the way that we say that we're farming. And in this world, I think you need that kind of independent assurance that there's honesty going on.
1: Maine is a big potato state, as is Idaho. And so I guess I wonder, under the circumstances, you don't think that you could build a business on seed potatoes, but apparently you have. So what is it in terms of volume? What are we talking about here in terms of how many seed potatoes you would produce on a year?
2: Well, we're small fry by everyone's measure. We grow 10 acres of potatoes. We harvest about 200,000 pounds of potatoes, and it takes our family and our neighbors, a crew of neighbors, all winter to move our crop of potatoes. But we're putting up in bags anywhere from half pound, 1 pound, 2.5, 5, 20, and 45. We sell to both market gardeners and home gardeners. So the market gardeners you might find at your local farmers markets, they come to us to get these really high quality organic seeds of great varieties that, you know, red skin, yellow flesh, purple skin, yellow flesh, russet potato spindlings, all different types.
1: Jim Gerritsen is the owner of Wood Prairie Family Farm in Bridgewater, Maine. We're talking about organic production. In this particular case, we're talking about seed potatoes, and we'll continue in a matter of moments here. This is Our Time with Elizabeth Miller. Elizabeth Miller is from Calitrin. 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
0: It's not a trend. 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It's different for all the right reasons because it's good for you and it's safe with medication. 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
1: 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Thank you, Elizabeth.
0: Thank y'all.
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6: NBC News Radio, I'm Lisa Taylor. President Trump is back in Washington, D.C. after a high-stakes summit with Chinese President Xi Jinping in Beijing.
7: We've got great trade deals, we have great relationships, and a lot of things have happened, and you'll be hearing about them.
6: Trump said Xi offered help with Iran, and like Trump, he wants the Strait of Hormuz open as soon as possible. The president confirmed Taiwan came up in talks, but would only say he'll be making a decision when he was asked about a U.S. arms sale to Taiwan. He did say China agreed to buy U.S. oil and 200 jets from Boeing and noted he's invited President Xi to the White House in September. President Trump says one of the leaders of ISIS has been killed in Nigeria. In an announcement Friday night, the president said Abu Bilal al-Manuki has been killed by U.S. and Nigerian forces in a meticulously planned and very complex mission. Trump called al-Manuki the most active terrorist in the world and second in command of ISIS, who thought he could hide in Africa. Lisa Taylor, NBC News Radio.
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0: Back now on the American Family Farmer, I'm Doug Steffen. Happy to have a conversation going with Jim Gerritsen. Wood Prairie Family Farm is his farm in Bridgewater, Maine, known for potatoes and the way the organic business works. I guess it seems, you know, I don't know why it is that I find the organic application to potatoes even necessary. Because, I think that most people, I am a potato lover, frankly. I love to eat potatoes. But I don't notice the difference. Why am I not noticing a difference between organic potatoes? And I'm thinking my source is various. I buy a lot of stuff at family farms that are around me or farmers markets. I don't know that I ever have seen a distinction in terms of the marketing down here of an organic potato versus a regular potato. What should I be looking for?
1: Well, I think it's good to know starting out that conventional potatoes is one of the most heavily sprayed crops that there is, right up there with apples. And and a lot of the materials end up in the tuber. For example, they have systemic fungicides, systemic insecticides that once they spray it onto the leaf of a plant, it'll translocate to every other part of the plant. And a potato is a tuber. It's not a root, but it's a tuber, and it's connected to the plant by stolon. So any material going through that plant is going to continue through the stolon into the tuber. And I think of all the crops that you may want to buy, of all the foods that you may want to buy at the store, potatoes is one that you probably want to go out of your way to make sure that you buy certified organic potatoes just for the safety of your family.
0: Mm-hmm. How many people realize that, do you think, Jim?
1: More and more. I think what we're seeing in the last couple of decades, people are finally putting together a connection between the food that they're eating and their family's health and well-being. So I think that that's growing all the time. I think the proof is in the pudding. Sales of organic products in the grocery stores are increasing.

0: well above the rate of inflation and way above the growth in the conventional. So I think consumers are figuring out that buying organic, one, assures their family of getting food that is virtually free of any contaminants, of pesticides, and also they're supporting a better form of agriculture that is good to the land, that doesn't pollute water supplies, and that it's something better that we can hand off to the next generation.
1: So what do you think of President Trump encouraging the reuse of things like Roundup?
0: I think he got some bad advice. I think Bobby Kennedy is in a tough spot trying to work good within that administration. And Bobby Kennedy has a 3 or 4 decade history of being a top environmental lawyer and is well aware of the harmful effects of Monsanto and glyphosate. But he's in a tough pickle, and there are tremendous political forces and big corporate forces that want no restraint on their way of doing business. But, you know, to my way of looking at it, you've got your property rights so long as you don't go beyond your fence. Once you go beyond your fence and affect somebody else, then there's got to be restraint on the polluter, in this case Monsanto, or they got bought out by Bayer. But if the glyphosate is causing health problems, and there is plenty of documentation now that it is, then there needs to be restraint on that to protect the public interest. And unfortunately, I think the recent actions by the Trump administration of promoting glyphosate is ill-advised, and it is going against the public interest.
1: It's ridiculous, in my estimation. All right, let's talk about, I remember as a kid growing potatoes, just taking potato before I knew that there were seed potatoes around. I had my first garden when I was about 6 or 7, and I just took potatoes that were in the house, in the refrigerator, and the old ones had eyes, so I just chopped them up and put them in the ground. And then I noticed that there was what I was told was a potato bug, and I put some kind of powder, I don't remember what it was, on it to get rid of the bugs. Does that stuff still exist today? Is that how you take care of things that are problems? Because the potato bug wasn't good for the flourishing of the potato crop, was it? Is it potato bug is the biggest problem?
0: Yeah, the Colorado potato beetle is one of the top 4 insect pests in production agriculture worldwide. It is so voracious in appetite that, left to its own devices, it could eat down the potato crop within a few weeks. So it has been a concern, and it remains a concern for every potato farmer, whether you're organic or not. But, you know, given that our age is about the same, it may be that you were using DDT back at its time. That was one material that was applied against Colorado potato beetle, but then they developed resistance. These are bugs that have co-evolved with wild potatoes for tens of thousands of years. So they're tough, and they can develop resistance to new insecticides put against them very readily. So organic farmers have their own devices for controlling them, and it works adequately well. And in fact, University of Maine and USDA did a joint study on our farm and other farms maybe now 30 years ago, and they came with a biological protocol that, in fact, was controlling potato beetles better than the conventional material. So it can be done. You have to understand the life cycle of the Colorado potato beetle, and then be smart about it. Rotate your ground so that you can try to trick them into not figuring out where your potatoes are in a given year. But it can be done. We've been growing potatoes, like I say, for 50 years successfully, so it can be done. But, you know, there are challenges, and potatoes is a crop that ironically, while easy to grow, also can be a very challenging crop.
1: What do you use for fertilizer?
0: Our goal is to try to get our minerals balanced in our soil. So we work with an Amish company down in Pennsylvania.

0: also have a long crop rotation so that we are feeding our soil, like we grow potatoes 1 year out of four, and the other 3 years in that rotation, growing soil building crops that increase the organic matter, disrupt insect and weed cycles, and it's a technique which it's been working well for us.
1: Jim Gerritsen is the owner of Wood Prairie Family Farm Potato Seed Grower in Bridgewater, Maine. We'll continue our conversation with him. Pretty eye-opening or ear-opening, I think. And that's what we're trying to do here on the American Family Farmer, is get you to listen and find beauty in the conversations, if you can. Speaking of beauty, Calitrin, the number one way to lose weight and keep it off, is the sponsor of these programs that I do, the weekend shows, the American Family Farmer, Talk Radio Countdown Show, the Good Day Health programs. These folks have been loyal supporters of my programming for a long time, and I likewise am a great loyal supporter of what they do. That's why each week when I am talking to you about their website, toploss.com, and get you to focus on results, that's what matters, right? You can talk a lot about it, but the results are what speak for themselves, and that's why they have such a long list of people since 1997 who have been happy to tell their story. And you'll see a lot of those stories, hundreds of them, as a matter of fact, at their website, toploss.com. So find out how it all works. And by the way, I think this weekend is the last weekend of the buy four, get four free, if I'm not mistaken. So stock up. If you're on the program already and you want beautiful hair and skin and nails and all that stuff, you'll get some gummies, some hair gummies, along with your purchase of Calitrin. So they have a lot of nice different things that they will offer you as well. But main product there is Calitrin, and that's because it works. It helps you to lose weight and keep it off. That's the bottom line. Use the discount code Doug, D-O-U-G, for the special deal this weekend and every weekend, and that will include getting free shipping. 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We're having a conversation with Jim Gerritsen, who's done a lot of work on his family farm to establish something. He's a principled farmer, Wood Prairie Family Farm in Bridgewater, Maine, the organic seed pledge, which is what a lot of people have taken over the years. This is kind of a cool thing. You said your daughter was all your children are involved in the farm now?
0: We have four kids, and the two older are boys, and they've taken over.
1: So did you have what the succession thing is something I've been talking a lot about with people who are guests, have family farms. What kind of succession issues or conversations did you have, just to sort of point out to people, you know, there are a lot of folks who just don't want to deal with it, or they don't want to have kids fighting over what is there. How did you deal with your succession issue or your plan?
0: Our second oldest boy, Caleb, never left the farm. I think he knew early on that he wanted to continue farming with us. And then his older brother, Peter, left the farm and went into the trades, building houses in central and southern Maine. And Peter came back to the farm about 3 years ago, deciding that he wanted to be a part of it. So it's great to have that skill set of, you know, being a carpenter and a builder to bring that on, because we're often, you know, a farm really has a wide array of activities. You're not just growing crops, but you're repairing equipment, building buildings.
1: Right. That's one of the things that I find in getting help. It's you got to be a jack of all trades, frankly, to do what we're doing, you and I and others who are trying to make this thing work. Maine is a cold state. How long is your growing period?
0: Well, we can get on the ground second half of May in most years, and then we get our crop harvested by the end of September, but then we are doing field work through the first week in November. Pretty much, we've got winter for 5 months of the year, but it's actually, that's one of the reasons Maine does well with potatoes, is because we have a relatively short growing season. There's minimal insect activity because we have very cold winters. The frost goes deep into the ground and takes high mortality on overwintering insects like Colorado potato beetle. So I think that's part of the reason that Maine has been a leading potato producer producing state.

0: speak for going on 150 years, 200 years. Just we've got perfect soil, and cold climate is good for potatoes.
1: What a great story. Jim, you're to be congratulated, you and your family, at Wood Prairie Family Farm in Bridgewater, Maine. The website is woodprairie.com, woodprairie.com, to see what goes on there. It's a great story. Jim, appreciate your being here. Thank you. This is the American Family Farmer. This is our time with Elizabeth Miller. Elizabeth Miller is from Calitrin. Toploss.com is the website. In the era of big weight loss discussions, this is a solution.
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0: 53 after the hour now. Let's have some opinion time here in the American Family Farmer. By the way, wherever you find podcasts, you can find the American Family Farmer Show. Just enter that into the search bar, AmericanFamilyFarmerShow.com, and you'll have a host of opportunities to listen to our conversations over the past 5, 6, 7 years of this program being available, from information that comes from all over the United States to some information that probably comes from up the street here. We have all sorts of things that we deal with, but mostly things that will help the family farmers, and thus my thoughts about the fact that May is Mental Health Month. I saw something, because I belong to the American Farm Bureau Federation. They have a new State of Mind campaign to build awareness, which will hopefully reduce the stigma, provide access to information and resources that promote farmer and farm families' mental health. It's so stressful these days, and the increased levels of anxiety and depression among farmers, huge. Multiple studies show that farmer suicide rates are 5 times higher than the national average. Good God. Natural disasters, the extreme weather, financial uncertainty, labor problems, trade disruptions, all of these things contribute to the stress that farmers have. And under the circumstances, many of you live in pretty isolated settings. So the mental health focus is important. So I'm here to tell you that if you are feeling on the edge, you're struggling maybe to reach out for help and you don't know how to find it, there are a number of ways to make sure that you have the opportunity. My suggestion is that you go to farmstateofmind.org. May Mental Health Month for Farmers. Farmstateofmind.org. That's where I would go to nourish your mind and unplug, perhaps, or at least pause from the daily storms that you have to deal with. I was talking to a farmer. I got some good corn silage from him a week or so ago, and I went to his farm, and he's had it. The state of Massachusetts is so stupid in how they handle agriculture, and there are all kinds of organizations that don't recognize what kind of real farming is. And so he just, you know, he said, I'm done here. I'm 60 years old. I'm selling my farm. Get a good price for the land. I'm going to Indiana. And he said, I think I'll be much better off there. And I think if you think you're going to be better off, excuse me, somewhere else, you probably will be. All right. Let's see what we can do about solar. This is another item where we have a lot of clashing going on. I've been fighting with my solar guy. I don't know if fighting is the right word, but it's been 4 years since I started the process, and I still don't have it set up. And so I'm looking back to some of the other situations where a lot of controversy, especially in some of the northeastern states, Pennsylvania, New York, and some of the New England states, focusing on the blood, sweat, and tears of families, and they don't have a lot to show for it, especially since COVID. Pretty much a lot of farmers I know got sick. They went bankrupt. And so that was it. And here's a story of one farmer that I saw who had gotten so sick during COVID, he almost died, $1 million in medical debt. And so the family was approached by a solar company during all of this. They wanted 600 acres. There were 1,000 acres on the farm. The cash they needed to pay the medical bills, secure the farm's future. But in some states, for example, I look at Ohio. There were laws that kept this farmer from going through with what he wanted to do. And so now there are advocates for property rights all around the country. And I think that this is something that I didn't like the idea of putting solar on my farm, but it's a way of me keeping up with the bills. And so in states like Ohio, the same thing is being contemplated. So it's something that we are going to probably continue to face. And it's pretty sad. Sad state of affairs here. I wish I could leave you with a more positive overview of what's going on. But at the moment, with the administration the way it is and reality of prices, not such a good outlook. Let's keep our hopes up, though. Keep your hopes high. I'm Doug Steffen. This is the American Family Farmer.
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4: NBC News Radio, I'm Lisa Taylor. President Trump is back in Washington, D.C. after a high-stakes summit with Chinese President Xi Jinping in Beijing.
5: We did great trade deals, we had great relationships, and a lot of things have happened, and you'll be hearing about them.
4: Trump said Xi offered help with Iran, and like Trump, he wants the Strait of Hormuz open as soon as possible. The president confirmed Taiwan came up in talks, but would only say he'll be making a decision. He did say China agreed to buy U.S. oil and 200 jets from Boeing, and noted he's invited President Xi to the White House in September. President Trump says one of the leaders of ISIS has been killed in Nigeria. In an announcement Friday night, the president said Abu Bilal al-Manuki has been killed by U.S. and Nigerian forces in a meticulously planned and very complex mission. Trump called al-Manuki the most active terrorist in the world and second in command of ISIS, who thought he could hide in Africa. Trump didn't mention where in Nigeria the operation took place, but the U.S. launched airstrikes against Islamic State forces in December in northwest Nigeria. A Democratic U.S. representative from Tennessee says he won't run for re-election after his congressional district was eliminated. Steve Cohen made that statement one day after a judge blocked an attempt to keep Tennessee's new congressional map from taking effect. The map splits the state's Democratic 9th district, which Steve Cohen represents, into three Republican districts. Cohen, Tennessee's only Democrat in Congress, says he'll retire at the end of his term after serving almost 20 years. A former Beatle will be helping Saturday Night Live end its 51st season tonight.
6: I'm Who Cares?
7: And I'm Paul McCartney.
6: 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You'll tune in for Paul McCartney.
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4: SNL alum Will Ferrell will be hosting the show for the first time since 2019. It will be his sixth time hosting. Paul McCartney will be the musical guest. The season finale will air tonight on NBC and Peacock. 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
20: Good Saturday morning to you, and welcome to the Early Morning Agriculture Roundup right here on 580 WIBW. Spencer Dupuy with you this morning. We'll review what happened in the markets, including analysis on the week's trade. We'll also have the Kansas Farm Bureau Weekend Plus, an update on the news headlines, check the weekend weather forecast. Greg and Kago will be joined by Scarlett Meginger with the Kansas Livestock Association for the latest edition of the Kansas Livestock Scene. In this Saturday's Ag feature, we'll go back to Friday's Ag Issues program, where Greg spoke with Aaron Harris, Vice President of Research and Operations with Kansas Wheat, and a recap of the Kansas Wheat Quality Council Hard Red Winter Wheat Tour that took place earlier in the week. That's all coming up on this edition of the Early Morning Agriculture Roundup, right here on 580 WIBW and FM 104.9. On the markets this week, Kansas cattle trade saw a handful of cleanup sales Friday at $265. Sales for the week, $3 to $5 higher at mostly $260 to $262, ranging from $260 to $265.

0: Colorado Fed cattle nose sales. Texas Oklahoma Panhandle cattle sales for the week $3 to $5 higher at mostly 260 to 262, ranging also from 260 to 265. Nebraska cow trades on a handful of cleanup live sales on Friday at 265. Dress bids at 410 to 415, but nothing happening on the dress side. Sales for the week dress wise $7 to $12 higher at mostly 410 to 415, ranging from $400 to $415. Cattle slaughter for the week 526,000. That's 12,000 more than a week ago, 36,000 less than a year ago. Choice weights on the box beef at $1.80 higher, $389.25 on a round of 103 choice and select loads. Iowa Minnesota Cash Market showing no market report, as well as the Iowa Minnesota Direct Dog Carcass Market showing no market report, but the Western Corn Dog Cash Market trading at $1.67 lower with base carcass prices of $91.65. Hawks order for the week, 2,336,000. That's 71,000 less than a week ago and 36,000 less than a year ago. Let's get an analysis as to what happened on the markets this week as we head to Daryl Holiday of Country Futures in Frankfort. Daryl, take it away.
1: A very volatile trade in the grain sector. Of course, we kind of came into the week with kind of mixed situation. A lot of things were going to happen. The market anticipating the U.S.-China trade summit. You had crude oil higher. You know, higher, of course, it got higher this week. You got the whole Strait of Hormuz. And then you had USDA's numbers were going to be out on the WASD and the first production report for winter wheat on Tuesday. So a lot going in, but the funds have been massively long. The grain sector, which net long around 500,000 contracts, which is always a vulnerable situation if anything goes wrong. And so we started the week was higher on Monday and Tuesday, rallied in to a little bit of weakness Tuesday, had the report, but really a solid number. And then, of course, wheat shot even higher after being up on Monday and early Tuesday. They even added more to the gains after getting the NASA's winter wheat crop production number, which was below expectations. It was sharply lower. All winter wheat just over 1 billion bushels, 1.05 billion bushels, a big drop in the hard red winter, near record abandonment, especially in Oklahoma and Texas. Of course, they normally do abandon a lot of wheat. And even Kansas, a lot of unharvested acres based upon the crop conditions. And that lowered the production, but primarily hard red winter, even though I will also add that the soft red winter wheat yields or projections were a little lower than expected also. The Kansas yield was placed at 37 bushels the acre in Tuesday's report. We will say the wheat quality tour was out then later this week, and they came back at 38.3. So they're a little bit higher than the USDA number, but very real. But the issue for wheat, we saw a big rally in the wheat off of that, and then we just turned around and went – you know, we came well off the highs. We did end up slightly higher on the hardwood winter, but way off the highs of the week. Because the big issue for wheat is, and when we talk about the U.S., and this is unfortunately going to be a reality again this year, is that we just are not as big a player in the world market as we used to be 30 years ago, and we all know that. Okay, that's not new news. And the problem is world production, world stocks, and the world price. World production and world supplies are very large, and the world price is about, at one time this week, early in the week, about $2 a bushel under U.S. pricing as we're being offered for export. So you get to price levels where you just will not export any, and we've already seen that impact. And what happens when you get with a short crop on the winter wheat is you start to see the domestic market just bid it up, try to get the crop around them. And then, of course, there is still another spring wheat crop, but it's been pretty dry in the north and south Dakota, the northern plains, where the hardwood spring has grown. But that's probably been that'll help them get the crop in the ground. At the same time, well, they're going to need some rain here in the next 30 to 60 days. But Canada's crop conditions, all the Black Sea region, Ukraine, Russia, Europe, all have very good wheat conditions and very large wheat stocks. And that makes it very difficult for wheat to rally once you get past if your only market is going to be your domestic market. We certainly need to export some, and we will, but the price has got to be competitive. So that was that. Allowed that, but then we did get the supply and demands also for wheat, but also the corn and soybeans. No surprises there on the domestic side of things. They had the corn and the soybean yields right about trend yield, and they used the acres on the March intensive report. Kind of interesting to see they made some changes where they're going to be, what their exports will be. But really, the biggest changes were in the Brazil and Argentina production numbers, which generally moved higher. And we also saw production numbers coming out of others other than USDA later in the week. The Rosario Grain Exchange, CONAB out of Brazil, just continued to push those corn and soybean production numbers for the current crop they're harvesting all higher. And we're now looking at, you know, even projections of 67 to 69 million tons of corn crop out of Argentina, even though USDA just raised it to 59. That's a lot of corn that's going to hit the export market that we don't normally see, especially out of Argentina. So that pressured the corn market and the soybean market to some extent. But the big result was we got through the trade summit, U.S.-China trade summit, and there was nothing there on the grain side. I think we're going to get confirmed and that China did agree to lower their extra 10% tariff on U.S. soybeans, they need to eliminate that. So that would put that about the tariff at 3%, which is basically the same number for Brazil, for example. So on an even footing. The good news there is that if you're competitive, now the companies in Brazil can buy it without, and won't have to pay an extra tariff. The tariff will be the same, but you have to be price competitive. And the issue there is we've been running about 80 to 90 cents, or at least early in midweek, we were about 90 cents above the Brazilian price. Now, once again, the weakness we saw in the futures and some basis levels, that might change that, and we might see some activity there. But once again, I think what people were just, I think there was some this, I think misguided thoughts going in that funds and everything, that there would be some big trade deal, like the grain trade deal, like was done back in 20. And China is just not, we tried to point out, they're not in that mode at all. They're increasing their production. Their demands are coming down. Their hog herd being decreased. They don't have a need to go out and contract all with the grain or make a deal with grain. They're going to buy grain. They're going to buy U.S. grain, in my opinion, when they need it, and if the price is competitive. If not, they'll go somewhere else. And getting the tariffs down is a bigger step than people think. Now, the U.S. had to agree also to drop the 10% fentanyl tax or tariff. From what we'd say, now it's not, so obviously it's not a tariff on fentanyl, it's a tariff on everything because of fentanyl. But the reality, but we'll see how that develops, and reportedly it was just a 6-month agreement. But again, none of that's really been confirmed, but that's been reported, but we haven't had that confirmed by the U.S. or, as far as that goes, even China. Other than that, I don't think there was a lot there in the grain side of things. The focus was on Iran, the focus was on Taiwan. They did buy, you know, there was a lot of talk about technology and chips and airplanes and oil and gas, but that tied into the Strait of Hormuz and Iran. So that really tended to be the dominant subjects on the subject, and not surprising. And so in the end, the grain market, when they did not see anything big come out of it, you just saw a lot of this fund liquidation that we feared would be there, and we certainly saw it on Thursday and Friday, and that pushed corn and soybeans lower on the week after being significantly higher. We went up to some key levels and just have failed, and so we ended up being lower, like I said, in the soybean complex, and we did end up higher in the hardwood winter wheat, but it was way off the highs that we saw on Tuesday afternoon and Wednesday morning. On the week, the July corn closed at 456, down 15 on the week. December corn down 12 at 481. July soybeans down 31 cents at 1177. November beans 1171, down 18. July Kansas City wheat closed at 688, up 12. That's after pushing up near the 750 level, basically the 750 level. July 27 wheat 722, up 7 on the week. June crude oil 105.42, up right at $10. Once again, that's a supporting factor to these grain market too, but it didn't show much support as we went through the week, as we kind of separated itself. But once again, we kind of saw the soybean oil come well off those midweek highs, despite the fact that June crude oil, or all the crude oil, was higher on the week because of it. Just continued to see activity. Basically, Strait of Hormuz continues to be closed, with actual several little incidents that have caused a lot of problems. In other words, with Iran trying to keep people out of the strait, or keep things from moving through the Strait of Hormuz. On the livestock side, another week of higher cash, another record, 265. We'd had 260 the week before in the north. Now this week we ended up with 265, 263, 64, 65, 260 in the south, but even some 265 in the south. So futures went higher on the front end of the live cattle futures in reaction, but there's still a big discount. The beef, basically, let's call it steady, times a week, so nothing big there. Once again, the new record high, direct trade 265, has now been established. Packers need cattle. They're digging in to try to buy more cattle. They still had a slaughter this week of 535,000 head, so no sign they want to back off, even though people keep yelling about things about packer margins. My suggestion is the packer margins are different than what you're calculating, or you don't keep doing what they're doing. So needs continue to be strong. The hogs continue to struggle because of slow exports, particularly a much slower export pace into Mexico. And that very well may be tied to the fact that there's a lot of beef and a lot of cattle being fed in Mexico because they're not coming to the United States, and it may be providing some competition for the ham market, which has been really good. The U.S. ships a lot of hams to Mexico, a lot of demand for hams and the ham cut. And so that may be, we may be seeing some competition develop out of that, which is somewhat ironic. But as a whole, futures higher on the live cattle side, weaker on the weaker on the feeder cattle side, with the exception being the May contract, and hogs on the week just slightly higher. On the week, June cattle 253.90, up $5. August cattle 249.60, up $5.50. May feeder cattle 368.67, up $1.50. August feeders down 377, 360.145. June hogs 98.75, up 13. Once again, way off the early week high. They had been up, got up to that 102 level, and then sold off. So the October hogs was at 91.10, up 67. This is Daryl Holiday with Country Futures in Frankfort, Kansas. We can be reached at 1-800. 292-4038.
0: Thanks, Daryl. Getting a look at the grain bids. Cargill of Topeka. Grain bids are at the close on Friday. Wheat finished down 17 cents at $6.58. Corn finished down 7 cents at $4.26. And Milo finished down 12 cents at $3.76, with soybeans finishing down $11.27. 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
16: We're back on the Early Morning Agriculture Roundup here on 580 WIBW. Greg Akagi with you this morning. In our Saturday Ag feature, we go back to yesterday's Ag Issues program. We had a chance to speak with Aaron Harries, Vice President of Research and Operation with Kansas Wheat, about the Wheat Quality Council Hard Red Winter Wheat Tour that took place earlier in the week across the state of Kansas. First thing I asked him about, of course, the final number of this year's tour from the participants.

0: number that our tour group estimated was just slightly higher than USDA's number at 218 million bushels for production in Kansas. But that's really insignificant considering our rolling average for production in Kansas should be closer to 320 million bushels. So any way you slice it, it's a well below normal crop, even rivaling or getting close to our drought disaster crop in 2023. So I think we're going to be slightly better than that. In 2023, we abandoned 30% of the acres in Kansas, which was, you know, very dramatic. This year, you know, 15 to 20% of the acres won't be harvested. So it's also going to be significant.
1: And Aaron, as you take a look at this crop, having the last 3 days being able to take a look at it, and obviously hearing from your members as well, did anything surprise you on what you guys saw with this crop and what you've been hearing from the members?
0: Two things I think that really stood out, the severeness of the drought conditions along the Highway 36 and 24 corridor in north central and northwest Kansas, just no moisture in the soil. You know, even some recent rains this weekend didn't hit those driest parts. And then I've been doing this crop tour for 18 plus years, and I don't think I've ever seen freeze damage as widespread just in every field we visited on this wheat tour. Two different types of freeze damage. The first was in March when we had our extreme weather where temperatures got into the 90s and even touched 100 and then dropped down into the single digits. So the main tillers or most of the initial part of that wheat crop got frozen, and so the wheat plant almost had to start from scratch in a lot of places and recover and send up secondary tillers. And then you had these late spring freeze events in April, again, when the crop was well ahead of schedule, and that presented itself as sterile whiteheads scattered all across the field. So without exception, every field that we stopped in, or at least that I stopped in this week, had one or both types of freeze damage. So the wacky weather that we've had since March has certainly presented itself both through the cold weather and the hot weather. So, you know, you and I both know wheat has a lot of lives, and I don't know that it has many left for this crop.
1: Yeah, and oh boy, you can go down the list here of recent times it was below freezing. Back in the March 12th, 13th time frame, you had the cold temperatures, the 50, 60, 70 mile an hour wind in some cases as well. It just, unfortunately, you start to see more and more of these here throughout the past several years.
0: Yeah, we have, and I can sense the frustration with farmers that I've been talking to, and, you know, those are pretty steadfast people, and they're placing their hopes on a weather pattern change and the fall crops that they're trying to get in the ground. But even in places, they've not even started corn planting because they would be planting into the dust, and we're just waiting on the water. So, yeah, I think even a couple weeks ago, you know, where it snowed a little bit in western Kansas, there was another freeze event. And, you know, while we escaped the worst of that, I think, you know, that all gets assessed when we're looking at those fields. You know, you get distracted by the drought and the freeze damage, and there is still disease damage from wheat streak mosaic virus. Not a lot of rust because you need water to have those rust diseases. So that wasn't as big of a factor, but we'll see what happens between now and harvest is going to start early.
1: Yeah, I was just going to ask, what's the feeling on how quickly or how early that this harvest is going to get kicked off?
0: So as we came into Wichita on day two, you know, I came in from Pratt and Kingman, West Wichita, and you've got golden fields of wheat. And so they're maturing. Normally on the wheat tour, you expect to see just a hint of them starting to turn color and mature. But we saw fields that, frankly, were probably 10 days away from harvest.
2: 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I think he said he's been going now for the last 18 years on this tour as well. All right, that is our Saturday Ag feature here on 580WIBW. 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
15: I'm Kel Chapman. Here are the latest headlines from 12 News. A legacy continues for Wichita Public Schools with the selection of Sheila Brown Kennard to fill the Board of Education's at-large position. She fills a vacancy left behind by Melanie McCray Miller, who passed away earlier this spring. Kennard will fulfill the rest of her term, which ends December 1st, 2027. Salina is now without a movie theater. A representative with AMC Theaters confirming with 12 News the theater in the Salina Central Mall will now not reopen after severe storm damage in April and has closed permanently. The Great Bend City Council will consider a sales tax increase. The council first proposed a 3/4 cent sales tax earlier this month. A councilman now pushing for new committees to help educate people about the proposal. If it passes, the sales tax would rise to 9.45%. The city will consider the move on Tuesday. In Wichita, I'm Kale Chapman, 12 News.
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1: Here's your updated WIBW forecast from the Certified Transmission Weather Center.
2: Slight chance of thunderstorms today. Otherwise, a mix of clouds and sun. High level off around 91. South wind, 10 to 15 miles an hour. Partly cloudy skies. Tonight, chance of thunderstorms. Lows dip down to about 68. Highs level off around 91. Tomorrow, sunshine mixed with clouds at times. I'm staff meteorologist Ray Miller. Currently, it's 67 degrees.
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11: We're back on the early morning agriculture roundup here on 580 WIBW. Greg Akagi with you this morning. Right now it's time for the Kansas livestock scene. And joining us in studio, Scarlett Meininger, Vice President of Communications with the Kansas Livestock Association. Scarlett, good morning. How are you?
12: Good morning, Greg. Doing well. How about you?
11: Well, doing well. Mother Nature getting warmer. No big surprise there.
12: Right.
11: A little windier, maybe a little stormier as well.
12: Right.
11: And then we can talk about what we've seen as far as the market is concerned.
12: Right.
11: Once again, here we are. All-time record high cash trade.
12: I know.
11: Who would ever thought we're talking about 265
12: I know.
11: And 400 plus on dress market.
12: Too. Right. And we've seen that a few weeks in a row, right? I mean, record prices. So I hate to say that out loud, but I don't want to jinx any of that. But I know it's been amazing. It's an amazing deal. You just never know. I started to say you never know week to week, but frankly, you never know day to day. Let's be honest. What it's going to look like.
11: In other words, what we're saying is stay on the ride as long as you can.
12: That's right. That's right. Because it's a wild ride.
11: As long as you can. We don't know the answer.
12: That's right. We don't know when it will end.
11: Yeah, exactly. All right, let's get to it. First off, we're going to talk about

0: about noxious weeds, and the state of Kansas updated the state noxious weed list.
1: That's right. These updates will take effect this month. There's been quite an extensive process led by the Kansas Department of Agriculture to update this list. The revisions update weed designations and control methods. And this does impact, of course, producers and others responsible for managing land across the state. Changes include removing pignut from the list and adding several species across three different categories. So spotted knapweed and diffuse knapweed were added as Category A noxious weeds. Common teasel and cutleaf teasel were listed under Category B. And Amur honeysuckle was added to Category C. I'm going to also apologize to all agronomists out there if I mispronounce those. These updates are based on risk assessments from the State Noxious Weed Advisory Committee, which, of course, reviews noxious weed classifications and control strategies and provides guidance to the Secretary of Ag. And this strategy is meant to identify invasive weeds before they become a problem across the state. So they want to kind of nip it in the bud if they can. The state classifies noxious weeds in, like I said, like we talked about just a second ago, three different categories based on their presence and level of threat. So Category A weeds are not widely established yet in the state and are targeted for eradication. And those in Category B are present in certain areas and require control to prevent further spread. And then the Category C weeds are more widespread and are more just about being managed to reduce their impact over time. Now, under Kansas law, landowners are required to control designated noxious weeds using the approved control methods. And these current changes I mentioned, of course, may require to implement some management practices. So if, you know, we've added some to the list, so you may have to change your management plans, your land management plans, if you have some of these that are now on the list on your land. So think about that as you think through how you want to manage your pastures as you move forward. One thing to note, these new weeds now are eligible for reduced cost herbicides through your local county weed departments. So check into that if you are now having to manage these weeds. For more information, of course, you can go to agriculture.kansas.gov. So go to the Kansas Department of Agriculture website, and they have a noxious weeds section, and you can learn way more about than what I've talked to you here just now about these weeds and the approved control methods for them on the Kansas Department of Agriculture website.
0: Scarlett Madinger, Vice President of Communications with the Kansas Livestock Association, our guest on the Kansas Livestock Scene here on 580 WIBW. Well, of course, this school year pretty much wrapping up, but for next school year, it's definite good news because USDA issued the final rule implementing whole and 2% milk as options in schools.
1: That's right, Greg. We've talked about this for a while now as it's moved through the process, and we finally reached, I think, the end here. USDA, like you said, issued a final rule implementing the Whole Milk for Healthy Kids Act that was actually signed into law back in January, and this will give schools the opportunity to now serve whole and 2% milk in addition to the 1% fat-free and flavored varieties already offered during both breakfast and lunch for the first time since 2012. When federal rules remove them as an option. So this is really great news, and as kids go back to school in the fall later this year, they will have those options in their schools if the schools so choose. Of course, we know that whole milk and other dairy products provide a lot of essential nutrients, things like protein, calcium, potassium, phosphorus, niacin, vitamins A, D, and B12, a lot of things that are really important for children to support energy and brain development. And so this is really important step for kids to get these back in their schools so that they can have them for both breakfast and lunch. So it's really good news. They think it will be fully implemented within the next month so that schools will be up and ready to go when they start back in the fall. And it's not just schools. It's anybody that uses, government-approved food service

0: putting on for a few years now. It will take place from 11 a.m. to 2 p.m. And during the event, the guests will enjoy a catered barbecue lunch, an acoustic performance by Laura McDonald, and they will get a sneak peek of the documentary Legacy of Symphony in the Flint Hills, which I think will be really cool. They'll get to see, kind of have a sneak peek of that documentary that's been put together of all the years that the Symphony in the Flint Hills was put on. They will also get to hear from David Kraft with the Kansas Grazing Lands Coalition, and they will conclude with a live auction led by Jeff Davidson, and they always have some really neat auction items available for bid, and you can see those leading up to the auction if you go to RanchlandTrustOfKansas.org or if you follow the Ranchland Trust of Kansas on any of their social media platforms, Facebook, things like that. So if you look for them, you can see what you might be able to bid on if you choose to attend the picnic. Tickets for the picnic are $50 per person. Children 12 and under are free. Registration is required, and attendance will be limited to 150 guests. So if this is something you want to attend, or if you've attended in the past and you haven't yet registered, they are limiting it to 150 guests, so you might want to get your seat. And if you want to do that, just again, you can go to RanchlandTrustOfKansas.org and click on events, and it will take you right there to the Prairie Picnic page and show you all the details and how you can register. There also will be an optional guided wildflower walk before the picnic at 9:45 there near Pioneer Bluffs. So 9:45 that morning, which will be kind of fun to do. So if you're interested in all that, again, RanchlandTrustOfKansas.org will give you all the information.
1: All right, let's move on, Scarlett, and talk about HPAI, highly pathogenic avian influenza. But in this case, it's researchers developing approximate and promising new vaccine for HPAI.
0: That's right. This is researchers at the University of Nebraska-Lincoln. They have developed a vaccine that's really showing some promise in protecting against highly pathogenic avian influenza, and it's really demonstrated strong efficacy in cattle. The new vaccine platform is designed to protect against multiple H5N1 strains and generate immunity in both the bloodstream and respiratory tract. The research there was led by virologist Eric Weaver, and they did the study on some calves that were vaccinated at 1 week of age using a combination of intramuscular and intranasal delivery, and then the calves received a booster 4 weeks later. And essentially what they were working to do is that they put it intramuscular to prevent it from spreading in the body, and then intranasally to prevent it from spreading animal to animal. And so with these new findings, Dr. Weaver is seeking some funding and potential partnerships to further evaluate the vaccine, including the development of multi-species option. So it's kind of an exciting new development. Of course, there's still a lot of steps that need to be had and be taken, and still some more research that will have to be done, but a good first step for sure.
1: And finally, Scarlett, as we end the program here, the House Appropriations Committee was busy advancing an agriculture FDA funding bill.
0: That's right. That legislation includes funding for USDA, the Animal and Plant Health Inspection Service, the Ag Marketing Service, of course, Food Safety and Inspection Service, Farm Service Agency, and NRCS, which is really all really important organizations if you're in the ag industry or food industry for sure. This actually marks the fourth appropriations bill to clear the full committee this year. A couple of things. NCBA was able to secure specific language in the legislation that would help ensure ranchers, veterinarians, and livestock businesses do not have to pay out of pocket for electronic identification tags. Also, language that would direct USDA to ensure funds made available through food and nutrition service programs are not used for procurement of cell-cultured protein products, and a few other things. and a few other things that they were able to ensure better monitoring of the Asian longhorn tick and things like that to protect our cattle herd. So, some great options there, and we'll see. Of course, there's

0: obviously more steps that have to be taken for this, but again, another good first step.
1: All right, Scarlett, we are out of time, but as always, appreciate it. Thanks, and have a good weekend.
0: Thanks, Greg. You do the same.
1: That is Scarlett Meininger, Vice President of Communications with the Kansas Livestock Association, as she has been our guest on the Kansas Livestock Scene here on 580 WIBW. And stay with us. We'll have more yet to come right after this.
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10: From the farmers and ranchers of Farm Bureau, this is Farm Weekend. The House of Representatives has scheduled a vote on year-round E15. Chad Smith has more on how the measure would boost the farm economy.
11: After years of advocacy, the House of Representatives is scheduled to hold a vote to permanently authorize the year-round sale of E15 on Wednesday, May 13th. Brian Glenn, Director of Government Affairs at the American Farm Bureau Federation, says House Bill 1346 would make several long-awaited changes.
12: This bill authorizes the sale of E15 year-round and makes reforms to small refinery exemptions to help ensure only true small oil refineries can receive relief from blending obligated volumes of renewable fuel under the renewable fuel standard.
11: He said this fix is necessary because of outdated language in the Clean Air Act, which only allows for year-round sale of E10 ethanol, but science has proven that E15 is just as safe.
12: Now, Congress must amend the Clean Air Act. The entire fuel and agriculture supply chain need Congress to permanently fix this outdated section of the Clean Air Act to instill certainty for both farmers and fuel providers.
11: Learn more or voice your support for year-round E15 on the advocacy page at fb.org.

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1: Five boars on a small commercial swine facility in Iowa tested positive for the pseudo-rabies virus. The boars were transported to Iowa from an outdoor herd in Texas, where they had close contact with feral swine. No other animals at the facility have tested positive. Pseudo-rabies virus is an aggressive, frequently fatal disease that infects cells of the central nervous system. Clinical signs may include reproductive failure in sows, as well as central nervous system and respiratory signs in growing pigs. While swine are the primary hosts, cattle, sheep, goats, cats, and dogs can become incidental hosts. Reports of human and equine infections have been documented, but they are extremely rare. 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However, preventative vaccination and strong biosecurity practices are highly effective. Mass vaccination of all pigs on the farm with a modified live virus vaccine is recommended. 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
4: 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And around farm country, it feels a lot like opening day of a sports season. Months of preparation led to this moment. Equipment is repaired, seed has been selected, and weather forecasts have been studied like game film before kickoff. What makes this excitement remarkable is that many farmers are coming off losing seasons. Prices have been tough, weather unpredictable. Yet every spring, farmers climb back into their tractor and begin again. That's because farming is more than a profession. It's optimism in action. Recently, at the funeral of a local farmer, the officiant described his life as an investment, investing in his neighbors, young people, and the community. Farmers understand that lesson well. Every acre planted is an investment in the future. And maybe that's the real lesson of planting season. The seeds we plant today, whether in fields or people, will yield something better tomorrow.
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1: I'm Kiel Chapman. Here are the latest headlines from 12 News. Sedgwick County has a new election office in Wichita. After a short delay in construction, the Sedgwick County election office is open. The new location is near 37th and Rock Road in northeast Wichita. The county bought the building back in 2024 because the office had outgrown its current building. A legacy continues for Wichita Public Schools with the selection of Sheila Brown Kennard to fill the Board of Education's at-large position. She fills the vacancy left behind by Melanie McCray Miller, who passed away earlier this spring. Kennard will fulfill the rest of McCray Miller's term, which ends December 1, 2027. Salina, now without a movie theater, a representative with AMC Theaters confirming with 12 News, the theater in the Salina Central Mall will not reopen after severe storm damage in April and has closed permanently. In Wichita, I'm Kiel Chapman, 12 News.
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9: 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Now, Chris and her team are doing an amazing work rescuing horses and partnering them with people for hope and healing through their resiliency in their program.
10: Then, we're switching gears to one of the biggest events of the year. We've got our good friends, PTHA Executive Vice President and COO Daryl Bilkey, along with the Director of Communication, Jenna Henson, to give us a preview of the 2026 Pinto World Championship Show. It's kicking off June 6th in Tulsa, Oklahoma, with over 700 classes.
9: And to round things out, we'll be talking with a man who knows all about gentle giants. Professional trainer Joe Dolan with D&D Equine out of Minnesota. Now, he's the driving force behind Ground Pounders Percherons, a competitive draft horse hitch team. And Joe's going to share what it takes to train and drive these world-class hitches.
10: Ed, this is going to be a great show. But hey, let's shift gears to the business that keeps the ranch moving.
9: Joining us now to talk all things livestock and industry trends is the one and only Mark Albold with this week's Better Cattle segment. Mark, what's the word from the cattle pens today?
11: Well, thanks, Ed. Very interesting scenario setting up here, obviously, in this cattle and the feeder cattle trade. There's a headline here late last week, and it certainly bears repeating here today. People wondering if the Iranian rumors and headlines that we see are setting a trap in the commodity trade, certainly seeing that late last week, early week here, trying to get some recovery in here. We'll give our best look at analysts and what rolling from the June, by the way, to the August live cattle contract and looking at August feeder cattle here in a minute as well. And some numbers that we hope.

0: that will make sense and be helpful when you look at this market and where longer-term support is showing up in here. We do see that dressed cattle weights have stabilized in the last month. We talked about this before. Bears repeating, though, they're still some 60 pounds heavier than the five-year average. So as these weights, again, start to stabilize in here, around 900 pounds on the average dressed steer weights, and that's about the same as it was a week ago. A year ago, it was down at 870. So that was 30 pounds lighter. And then the five-year average, another 30 pounds down there at 840 on that five-year average. So again, still some 60 pounds heavier than the five-year average as we sit here right now. Don't let those numbers a year from now, as we look back and say, oh, we've been holding steady 900 pounds here for 12, 14 months. Well, that might be the case, but still, heavyweight cattle out there compared to the 4 and 5 year averages. In a lighter note here, Route 66, a lot of folks love that Mother Road. Its 100th anniversary this year. NCBA and the Beef Checkoff getting in on the celebration. May, of course, we've talked about before, is Beef Month. What better time to announce the Route 66 Beef Trail? NCBA and the Beef Checkoff have partnered, again, introducing a free mobile pass. It's not an app. You don't have to download an app, but it is free. It allows travelers along Route 66, no matter where you are, highlighting restaurants known for their beef, along with regional stories that travelers can enjoy. Things like learning about historic stockyards, historic cattle feed yards, maybe still in operation, family-owned steakhouses, and award-winning barbecue restaurants. The pass is free, again, requires no app to download. Put this down, write this down. Simply visit Route 66 Beef Trail to register. It'll come up on your phone. It'll show you state by state. If you want to just go to Missouri or Oklahoma, you click on the Oklahoma sign, and it'll tell you all you need to know about where to go, places to see in Oklahoma. Route 66 Beef Trail is all you need now to register. Well, trying to make some sense out of this market here, Ed, and again, rolling out of that June contract in cattle to the August, and looking at August live cattle, we would hope to get some support down there at the 240 level, if not down around 236. That would be back from April 23rd. And much the same kind of scenario in the August feeder cattle. We would hope that 355, 352 level would hold and a good solid support. But if not, that 350 level, again, around that April 23rd, would be the next step down. And again, as we started, kind of ending with the question, you know, as all the Iranian headlines and other headlines that we see each day setting a trap here in the commodity futures trade. Hope this has been helpful. I'm Mark Oppold, as always, wishing you a profitable week ahead.
1: And thank you, Mark. It's going to be a great ride. So tighten up your cinch, settle back in that saddle. I'm your host, Ed Adams.
2: And I'm Merle Arbogast.
1: And we'll be right back right after these messages.
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7: Welcome back to Better Horses, the show where we dive deep into the heart of the horse world. I'm Merle Arbo, and as always, I'm joined by my partner in crime, Ed Adams. Ed, hey, we've got a guest today who's doing some truly remarkable work connecting the spirit of the horse with the spirit of the human soul.
1: We do. And Merle, it's one thing to ride them, but it's another thing entirely to let them help us heal. Today, we're honored to have Chris Nichols in the studio. Chris is a driving force behind Medicine Horse Project, an organization dedicated to the equine-assisted therapy and rescue. Chris Nichols, we've been looking forward to this. Welcome to Better Horses Radio.
9: Thank you so much for having me.
7: Hey, Chris, before we get into the nuts and bolts of the project, let's talk about the medicine horse philosophy. Most horse people hear medicine and they think a bottle in the refrigerator or the tack room or something, but you're talking about something a little deeper here, aren't you?
9: I am. I'm talking about the soul-searching nuts and bolts of who we are as people and how can we find a better path to walk, a healthier path to walk. And these horses have so much insight.
1: You know, Chris, and you're rescuing horses, you're educating the public, and you're trying to heal the mind, body, and spirit, as you just said. So talk to me about getting these horses and how are they when they come into your facility and what responsibility and what kind of challenges do you have?
9: So all of our horses come from different situations. We're dedicated to rescuing abused, neglected, those that are at risk of falling in the slaughter pipeline. Lately, the most common ask is because of financial difficulties, health difficulties, and changing lifestyles. The last, 3 horses have come in due to aging owners that just aren't capable of caring for their horses any longer.
7: Hmm.
9: And it gives them peace of mind that they can come and have a safe landing in some place, you know, to continue their path and being joyful horses. Horses live to be joyful, and that's the gift they give to us.
7: Well, and Chris, tell us a little bit about your program. Do you take all these horses in and then you kind of retire them, or do you rehome them, or how does that work?
9: So our goal is always to rescue, rehabilitate, and rehome. But we also know every time we say yes to taking in a horse that the reality might be that we may be their forever home.
7: Sure.
9: And we certainly have a few here that we will definitely be their forever home. We took in a mare 8 years ago who was 32 years old and had a 5-month-old foal at her side. And she is still with us today. So if you do the math, she's 40.
1: Wow. You know, Merle and I both own boarding barns, and we know the cost of taking care of these horses is pretty challenging. How do you offset those kind of costs, and what do you do to raise money to care for these animals?
9: By the grace of God and kind-hearted people, we are an entirely volunteer-operated organization, and we operate solely on donations from the public. And we're blessed. These days, in this economy, we're having to scream a little louder and ask a little harder, but we do what we have to do for these horses.
7: Well, Chris, I'm sure there's a screen process involved. Our listeners are probably thinking out there saying, well, you know, I might be interested in that, and I know there's probably some kind of cost associated. Tell us a little bit about the rehoming/adoption process.
9: So we are heavy on the rehab. Some of the horses that come in here have experienced significant trauma. And honestly, they had nowhere else to go but here. We specialize in those types of horses and in wild horses. So we put our heart and soul, and not a single horse leaves here before it is ready. And then once it's ready and its human finds it, we have a pretty strict process. We make people jump through hoops. There's an adoption application. We check references. We ask for the investment of your time in coming here and showing us that you have a connection with this horse, that you have an understanding of what this horse is going to need moving forward once it leaves here. We do have adoption fees. And then we have an adoption contract that states if anything ever happens in your life that you can no longer care for this, it has to come back here. And honestly, in 10 years, our organization was founded in 2015, we have only had 3 horses returned. And I think it's because we are so diligent in making sure that the right horse is going to the right family.
1: And we like to see these projects continue to move on. If you're just joining us, we're talking to Chris Nichols with the Medicine Horse Project, and she's located in Emlay, Nevada. And, you know, the first thing, Chris, is I naturally think you're probably getting a lot of Mustangs. Can you talk about what type of breeds you're getting in your location?
9: We see a little bit of everything. As I'm looking out at the horses right now, we have Mustangs, we have quarter horses, we have a beautiful little Arab, and we even have some mini horses.
20: Don't tell my wife that. She loves mini horses.
9: I can hook her up.
20: She's up to 5 so far in her herd right now. I think we're doing good. Hey, Chris, if people are curious about maybe wanting to get a hold of you or learning more about the Medicine Horse Project, how's a good way for them to do that?
9: Our website, which is www.medicinehorseproject.org, or our Facebook page, which is the Medicine Horse Project.
1: And, Chris, for donations that are coming through, people like to see where the money's coming, how it's being spent, things of that sort. Can you walk them through kind of your back office and how you put all that infrastructure together?
9: Yeah. So we have, like I said earlier, we're an entirely volunteer organization. So we use a couple of different management programs. One is called Zephy, which is fantastic because you as the donor don't pay any fees, and neither do we. And it's a huge benefit to us to have an organization like Zephy.com out there that will set up a donating process that's safe and reliable and free. And we also accept donations via PayPal and Zelle. The heart and soul of Medicine Horse Project are these horses. There is no payroll here. Medicine Horse does not pay to rent this property. This is just when you donate, it is going to hay, it's going to grain, it's going to veterinary care, it's going to farrier care. The heart and soul are these horses. And honestly, I have a full-time job. I do marketing for a livestock pharmacy company, and that feeds my personal bank account. And Medicine Horse Project feeds my soul. This is my God-given purpose. I am here to not only give these horses a safe landing and a second chance at life, but to create a facility where people can come and connect with a horse and learn something about themselves. The benefit is that the horse receives rehabilitation and interactions with humans, and the human gets a better sense of well-being, sometimes inspired, sometimes setting new goals and setting a path to achieve them.
1: A true philanthropic event. We are talking to Chris Nichols, Medicine Horse Project, located in Emlay, Nevada. If you want to get more information, you can check out our website at medicinehorseproject.org. Chris, I can't thank you enough for coming on board as we try to encourage more people to doing this great event and this great efforts towards our equine friends.
9: Thank you so much to both of you for having me and for raising the awareness about not just my organization, but all of us out there. There's a lot of people doing critical, important work for America's horses, and it's so great to raise awareness.
1: Well, it's a true inspiration. Chris Nichols, thank you for joining us again. And if you want to get more information on her, it's called MedicineHorseProject.org. All right, everyone, I want you to stay with us. We got more better horses coming our way. I'm your host, Ed Adams.
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23: 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Slide to the right. Shake the bag one time. Shake the bag 2 times. Crisscross. So strong. Cha-cha, hefty stroll.
24: Hefty
23: 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One more time now, y'all. Come on.
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1: And welcome back to Better Horses Radio, the heartbeat of the Western industry. You know where we celebrate the bond between the horse and rider? I'm your host, Ed Adams, and I've got my good friend and partner, Merle Arbo, right here across the mic. Hello, Merle.
20: Hey, Ed. We are heading into that time of year where the color comes to Oklahoma, and there isn't a show in the world quite like the Pinto World Championship. We're talking 2 weeks of high-level competition, over 700 classes, and some of the finest athletes you'll see, horse and rider alike, at the Built Ford Tough Livestock Complex in Tulsa, Oklahoma.
1: You know, and to give us the lowdown on what we can expect from the 2026 show, we're joined by two people who are the driving force behind the PTHA. We have Executive Vice President and COO Daryl Bilkey and the PTHA Director of Communications Jenna Henson. Daryl, Jenna, welcome to Better Horses Radio.
26: Thank you, Ed and Merle for having us. And, you know, we got Jenna here, too, to keep us all out of trouble.
1: There you go.
27: Yes, happy to be here.
20: You guys always say the Pinto World Show is about the four Fs, family, fun, friendly, and fair. That went a different direction you thought it did, didn't it?
1: It did.
20: So let's get into it. What do the numbers look like for this year, and what are the exciting changes and new things you got coming up?
26: Merle, to start off with, the World Show looks good. I mean, right now, the way it's tracking, we should have 1,800 to 2,000 stalls, so that will be up a little. Some new things that we got going this year is we've added cattle classes to the World Show, which we're all excited about that. So the first Sunday will be in one arena will be nothing but cattle day. That's all. That'll, and in the other arena, in the livestock arena, we'll have our judging contest and speech contest, our youth weekend going on that weekend. So that first weekend is going to be an exciting weekend with all the young kids and people and exhibitors with their speeches and their judging contest. And then we threw the ranch classes involved in. So, you know, we got ranch roping, ranch boxing, and then box drive. So that's going to be really exciting for us. You know, I know we've got a lot of cattle herd coming in, so it's going to be a new experience for us. So, but we got good cattle people handling it. Charlie, our show manager.
1: You know, we talked about the ranch riding has really added a whole new dynamic to the PTHA. Jenna, looking at this, that you're putting in the cattle classes on top of the roping classes, we can expect a lot of new exhibitors coming into this to get a good feel for the Pinto world.
5: Yes, and we welcome them always, and, you know, maybe they even want to show in other classes too. So this could be a gateway for to get new people in the cattle classes and also the other days of the show.
20: Well, hey, and something we kind of alluded to, but I don't think we maybe hit it home. Tell us about the new jackpot and the overall high point on your ranch classes. Tell us a little bit about that this year.
26: Okay, we've got a jackpot class. We're adding $1,000 to the jackpot. And the jackpot, we have an open jackpot and an amateur jackpot, so they can split it off. The jackpot will consist of ranch roping, ranch boxing, and ranch box drive. So they have to compete in all three of those classes, and when we average all the scores together, that's when we'll pay back on the money there. They can still enter after April 25th, or the deadline after 25th will be $100, and that money will go back into the jackpot fee. For the open and the amateur, it's $75. So the more it gets in, the bigger the jackpot gets. So we can pay down deeper, you know. So, and then in the amateur jackpot, Paul Zink, our great bit maker up your guys' way, is donating another one of those great Paul Zink bits to the High Point Amateur of it. So, you know, besides getting a little money, there's a nice prize out there too.
1: Yeah.
26: In those classes, there's also world champions and world champion buckles that'll be paid out. So lots of
20: all
26: good
20: kinds
26: stuff
20: of prizes,
26: being paid
20: yeah.
26: out. Yeah.
1: And we're talking about the PTHA World Championship. Jenna, we've got over 700 classes where there is not any reason, whatever type of horse, whatever type of discipline that you want to ride in, there's no qualifying for this. And that really opens up the gate for this type of show.
5: Yes, yes, and this is, you don't have to qualify, you just have to have a current membership and your horse registered with us. So the process is really easy, and like you said, we have a variety of classes to offer for all types of horses and all ways to compete.
20: Well, and I know Ed, we talk about this and joke about it, but Ed actually tested it. It's not too late. You can come down, 2 days before your class, a day before your class, and still get entered and still get a stall and still be able to show, right?
26: That's the Ed special.
1: Yeah, that's Jenna shaking her head for all our radio listeners out there saying, don't wait to the very, very last minute to actually get this going here. So we're talking about the Pinto World Championship, 13 days of high-level competition, over 700 classes, and some rough livestock coming into the complex in Tulsa. We're talking to Executive Vice President Daryl Bilkey and PTHA Director of Communications Jenna Henson. Jenna, we're talking, let's go into it. Let's talk about registration. You can still get into and get everybody pre-registered before you come in. What do they need to know if they don't have any type of paperwork behind their horse?
5: Yes, you can still register your horse even if you don't have any paperwork. We have undocumented horses that come in, and the registration is no problem. It's just a slightly pricier fee, but not by much. And again, yeah, like you said, you can still get them registered and compete at World Show. You would need to put a rush on that, but we can get it done. As of today.
1: You know, I'm gonna switch gears. I just cut off Merle Arbo, so I want everybody to know I just did that. And Merle, I'm gonna swing a question over to you. You are a judge, you're also a professional trainer. Can you give our audience just a little bit of coaching here on what to expect and some of the things that they can do to get their horses legged up for a show like this?
20: Sure. Well, the Pinto World Show and the Color Breed Congress are two of my clients' favorite horse shows to go to, and it's because everybody can go. It doesn't matter what color of horse, what breed of horse, what size of horse. Don't tell Susie about the minis. but we go, and it's a lot. And there's a lot of cool things too. They got really desperate this year, and their horsemanship ride the pattern guy backed out, so nobody else could do it but me. And I'm gonna help them with the ride the pattern, and that's kind of a cool thing too. You go down there. And Jenna can probably tell more about it, but you have professionals help you. So you don't need necessarily a trainer. You can learn from these people, right, Jenna?
5: Yes, we will. That'll be on Saturday, June 6th at 2 p.m. in the Ford Truck Arena in the afternoon. And, yes, you can come and get advice, ask questions, and also this year it will be live streamed. So if you are unable to make it in person, tune in through our live stream.
26: Nice. That's scary, Merle. You're going to be watched worldwide from about 50 different countries. So, you know.
20: Well, you know, my mom always said I had a face for radio, so I'm not sure I need to be in front of the camera. But so.
26: You're going to be worldwide, but Merle's doing the showmanship, is that correct?
20: Or horsemanship, I think, yeah.
26: Horsemanship. I'm trying to see who we got horsemanship, showmanship, equitation, and ranch. Robin Gollahan's doing the ranch. Merle's doing the horsemanship. Rebecca Huddleston's doing the equitation, and Liz Hasman is doing the showmanship. So great, great instructors and great trainers, you know, and I think we've got a couple of educators in there. Liz is head of the equine program at William Wood. So
20: mm-hmm. Yeah.
26: So we're proud of the instructors. So.
1: So the beauty about this is you can take your horse, you can get hands-on instructions, won't cost you anything, right before you go into this event.
5: Mm-hmm.
1: So, yeah. Jenna, this is one of the questions that we ask. This is one of the reasons why this becomes one of the biggest show in the United States. It just caters to everybody, and it continues to grow. It seems to cover all the events and basically covers checking every box that you have. Is there anything that you've ever come across, somebody says there's not an event you don't have or there's not a discipline we don't have? I mean, I think we covered the gambit. Is that a fair statement or am I missing something?
5: Yeah, absolutely.
26: Also, Ed, the Western Dressage, you know, we're in with Western Dressage Association, so their World Show points will count towards the Western Dressage points. So the Western Dressage looks big this year. So we're going to have one full day of Western Dressage in one arena. So
1: for all our WDAA enthusiasts, all get to train under the Western Dressage area, and they get to also play in the all-round on top of that.
26: And then we got the World Halter Confirmation people will be there with their Yellow Rose Halter Fraternity. So you'll see a lot more halter horses come in. So I think it's the second Sunday of the show.
20: Yeah.
26: That morning, that one arena will be basically all halter. So it'll be a lot of great halters. So you'll see a lot of great horses, all different kinds, shapes, forms, color, you know, events. The ranch classes, we got all the full-blown ranch classes. We hope all the people that show in the cattle will stay the rest of the week and show all the ranch classes with us. So, real exciting show going on, you know. So, like I said, we're trying a lot of new things this year, you know. So.
20: Yeah. Well, and that Yellow Rose Fraternity, I mean, I'm telling you what, I went over there and watched, I don't know, probably a couple hours of it last year, and it is as good a halter classes as you're going to see around there. There's a lot of quality. Jenna, if they haven't heard on how to get into the Pennell world or how to get a hold or how to get registered, how would you tell people to get a hold of you and get registered and get entered?
5: Yeah, I would suggest going to our website, pinto.org, and then go to the Pinto World Championship page where you can find all of our forms there. And then just under our general website, you can find membership forms, registration forms. And if you have any questions, just go ahead and give our office a call, and we will gladly help you.
1: And that's pinto.org, and we're talking about the 2026 show. There's a lot of details that we just discussed. We just skimmed the surface on this one. I highly recommend everybody jump on that website. And, again, over 700 classes. We've got a lot of things rolling around here. Merle, is there anything anybody has to do as far as training, getting right before the big event that you suggest they recommend they do?
20: Well, I'd say you probably ought to ride your horse a couple times if you're going to show it under saddle.
1: That would probably be a good recommendation. All right, everyone, we're talking about the PTHA World Championship. You do not have to qualify. I want to thank our Daryl Bilkey and Jenna Henson for coming in on board. And if you have any more questions about the PTHA, we recommend that you stop by their website at pintoworld.org. In the meantime, Jenna, Daryl, thank you for joining us here on Better Horses, and we appreciate it. Is there anything else that we need to know on the show? Any other recommendations you'd like to give us?
26: Yes, we have some special events. We have some cookouts, some ice cream social, but we still have another big special event this year that people can come. And we haven't figured out what days, but we'll have some autograph signing. The people from Better Horses TV will be there in their booth to sign autographs. So, Merle, Susie, Ed will be there to sign autographs. So sure you get there, and we'll let you know the days that we'll have the autograph party. Jenna's got a booth set up for everybody to come and get your autograph.
20: Hey, Daryl, I think it's only fair to tell people that this is one of the few opportunities that we pay you to give you our signature. It's the other way around this time.
1: Right. There we go. There's our shameless plug that we're pulling together, everyone. Yeah. All right, everyone, I want you to stay with us. We've got more Better Horses coming your way. I'm your host, Ed Adams.
20: And I'm Merle Arvo.
1: And we'll be right back right after these messages.
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4: And welcome back, and you're listening to Better Horses Radio, your ultimate source in all things equine. I'm your host, Ed Adams, and today we're talking about massive power, elite confirmation, and world-class driving. We're shining the spotlight on one of the most magnificent hitches on the circuit today, the breathtaking Ground Ponders Percherons. And joining us is the mastermind behind this incredible precision, representing D&D Equine out of Minnesota. I'm pleased to have him on the mic, professional draft horse trainer, Joe Dolan. Joe, welcome to Better Horses Radio.
5: Hi, thanks. Yeah, thanks for having me.
4: Well, I appreciate you coming on the show, and this is going to be kind of exciting because we get to talk a lot of the trainers, and you're kind of doing it all. And one of the things I want to ask you is when you look into these type of training with Percherons, and I've held the reins on these six-horse hitches. I just have to ask this question that we never ask any of the trainers. But how do you correct these draft horses when they lean so heavily on these lines? How do you correct that?
5: Yeah, so, you know, we try to do it in a single setting or a more manageable setting first, right? Single or in a team setting. And then you slowly, like you're seeing the finished product over years and years of training, right? Usually a lot of guys don't try to do a lot of training in the six. There is training, but not your big things. You know, they need to understand the bit pressure and obviously turning and stopping way before they even get hooked into a multiple setting.
4: So looking at all of the equine listeners that we have out there nationwide, what's the biggest mistake amateur handlers have when they're transitioning from a light horse to a draft horse?
5: The draft horse, we don't have our seat or our legs. The only way of contact or communication with our driving horses is with contact with the mouth. And so everything has to be tuned in with the mouth and with the correct amount of contact. And that's easier said than done, especially at a performance level. You know, there's obviously you can use a draft horse for anything, for pleasure, for farming, for work, but for showing, you know, and what you're seeing is kind of, for us, for the performance draft horses, it's so intense with that contact. But like I said, that takes a long time to develop. So it's a totally different way of thinking from riding to driving. And of course, there's just that much more power, you know, behind it.
4: You know, Joe, now that we're talking to you and to all our listeners out there, now, if you've never seen a high-level six-horse hitch competition, you get to, because Joe travels all over the country, and he's coming over to the Royal Casey Draft Horse Show, which is going to be May 21st through the 23rd at the American Royal Hill Arena in Kansas City, Missouri. Joe, you have traveling all over the country. These are not inexpensive hobbies that you're doing, and you're carrying a lot of horses. You're doing it all. Tell me what you're doing for your family just to cut the cost. You're kind of like a man of many trades. Is that a fair statement?
5: You try to do as much as you can. We

0: we do in-house for a couple reasons, to try to, you know, just understand everything in the industry and to make a better product. But then also, you know, we're fortunate. So we own our own company, but we work for a lot of different clients. We are going to be representing Ground Pounders per turns, as you said, in Kansas City. And that's a competitive show hitch that we have on the road. But also, you know, I have 6 kids to feed and, you know, just to make the world go around and around. I shoe a lot of outside horses. I probably shoe close to 500 draft horses a year. And then we break anywhere between 50 or 60 a year, take them to sales or just break them for other clients, as well as breed and try to do everything. It's all draft horse. It's all performance draft horse related. But yeah, we kind of dabble in a little bit of everything, or try to.
1: So when you get into the show ring and looking at that hitch management, so you have to determine what position for each horse when you're in training. So when we're talking about the wheel and the body or the lead, how do you know what horse suits that personality? What determines that, or do you train for that?
0: Yeah, a lot of it's based on size, really. You know, you kind of have your smaller, more athletic horses up front, and they have to have quite a bit of heart and quite a bit of go, because they're literally leading the way around corners, in the reverse, into the lineup. They're kind of the fearless leaders. And then you have your little bit bigger horses, but still athletic swing horses. They have to be able to, you know, ride in the middle there, or drive in the middle there, and be comfortable there, be smart, be willing. But you obviously don't want them trying to pass the leaders, and they don't need to be as big as the wheelers. Those are really your gas and your brakes. So those are the ones holding the load, stopping the load, slowing down the load, as well as pulling the load. They're doing the majority of the work within the 6. So they are your biggest, most strongest horses. You use body, swing body, it's interchangeable, but that'd be your middle team.
1: Yeah, so these are loaded questions, because all of those who are going to be joining us at the Royal Kansas City Draft Horse Show, May 21st to the 23rd, on the last Saturday, the audience get to be the judge. So as they watch you and watch all of the competition going on, they're going to decide who should win, and if they match the actual judge, they get huge prizes. So I'm actually teaching,
0: right,
1: asking you to help us figure out what the best way to look at it. So you're keeping the horses calm, and we're doing the show ring. So managing all of that, what is the things we should be looking at when we're looking at the competition? What is the judge looking for?
0: First and foremost, there has to be getting them drove and how they team up. You know, they have to team up. They have to be willing and able and stay in their positions, which is, you know, some driver, some horse. But you don't want any bouncing. You know, you want them out of trot, or you want them out of walk when the announcer asks for a walk. They have to be able to do the pattern correctly, which is, you know, two and a half laps one way, and then we'll do a figure eight, or call the reverse, at a full trot, and then we'll slow down once everybody completes that into a walk, and then finish out another lap and a half at a trot, and line up, where then the judge will look at confirmation, overall presentation, ask to back up, ask to pull forward, and then judge based off all that, as well as manners in the ring. But while the hitch is on the rail, you are looking for, like I said, how they team up. And within that, you're looking at matching headsets, how they carry their head, and then not only how each team, but all 6 do on one side and then the other, as well as athleticism. A lot of the modern day draft horses have big motion, big movement, and that's kind of what's grabbing everybody's eye. So you need that motion, you need the headset, and you need them to stay together. And then everything else is icing on the cake. You know, the obviously at this level, all the harness and all the wagons and the hair coats and all the cosmetics are going to be dialed in, but that's easier said than done too, right? So it all kind of goes into a picture, and each judge puts a different amount of emphasis on each one of those things I touched on. There might be one judge that really looks at movement more than headsets, or really takes into, you know, cosmetics more than driving, you know. So it kind of varies from judge to judge, but they have to be able to at least do the basics, which everybody in the ring at this level will be able to do that. It's just who does it the best and the most consistent.
1: And if you're just joining us, we're talking to Joe Dolan at D&D Equine LLC in Minnesota, and he's going to be driving the Ground Pounders Percherons, a competitive draft horse hitch owned by Aaron and Tracy Fagan there in Granite Falls, Minnesota. And they're going to be joining us at the Royal KC Draft Show, which is going to be May 23rd at the American Royal in Kansas City. And one of the things that we have and that we all know as riders is keeping our horses calm going into competition. And, Joe, you just brought it up. We're usually on top of the horses. We can keep them calm through our own body. So I got to ask you the question. When you've got those, as you just mentioned, those 6 inches going into the arena and keeping those horses calm, focused, and responsive amid the loud stadium crowds and the bright lights, what's the trick? I mean, you just have reins on these boys. How do you keep them in control?
0: Yeah, a lot of reps at home, obviously, they have to be broke. That's kind of the word we use around here, you know, and when we say broke, it means broke. And they can be broke at home, but obviously you can't simulate town at home, right? So then once they get broke at home and they feel manageable, then you take them and you might put one new one or one green one with a veteran. There's been times where we've taken 6 3-year-olds to town and it gets maybe a little hairy at times, but try to do it safe. We have big crews. We have professional crews. We have good handlers, but they get lots and lots of reps at town, or I'm sorry, at home. And then we kind of slowly ease them in and, you know, just through the training, through the contact of the lines. Yeah, we really try to stress manners, right? Manners are imperative in the show ring and they'll get you far. It just takes a lot of work as any equine discipline does.
1: And that's perfect. We're talking to Joe Dolan at D&D Equine LLC. Joe, I'll give you the lead. If somebody wanted to get a hold of you and contact you, what's the best way to get there?
0: Yeah, I have a Facebook page, D&D Equine LLC. That would probably be the best way.
1: Perfect. We'll have that on our show notes. That's D&D Equine LLC on Facebook. Yeah. And, you know, I want to congratulate you. And the last question we have for the interview, how did you get into draft horses and what got you started in this type of breed?
0: Yeah, this is probably going to be a very unexpected answer, but I've always liked horses. I grew up in the city in Omaha, Nebraska, and I was part of some 4-H clubs growing up and stuff and kind of inner city. And then I went to college to study biology and on the swimming scholarship, and I still had to draw horses. My stepdad got me a job out in Wyoming at Jackson Fork Ranch, owned by Joe Ricketts. He was the founder of TD Ameritrade, and I just got hired on to be a ranch hand. And when I walked in the barn, he had a hitch of Percher horses there, Percher mares, trained by Brian Coleman. And that was the first time I saw a draft horse. That was 2010, 2011. And I got to be friends with Brian, and he kind of took me in under his wing. And after college, I went up and I learned from him. I lived with him for 3 years in Alberta, and I never looked back. And it's almost 15 years ago now. Time flies, but now I'm making a living doing it. And my wife's family, the Messengers, they've had horses their whole life. They had a competitive draft horse hitch for 40 years as well. And so we kind of have it on both sides now. That's how I got into it.
1: So there you go. So everyone, that's what you do when you have a biology degree, is you go right into the draft.
0: Yeah, and you shovel stall, you clean stalls and you learn how to shoe draft horses.
1: There you go. Joe Dolan at D&D Equine at Ground Ponders Percherons. Joe, can you tell us a little bit about the owner there at Granite Falls, Minnesota?
0: Yeah, the Ground Ponders Percherons are owned by Aaron and Tracy Fagan out of Granite Falls, Minnesota. When we first put this hitch together, obviously they were drawn to the Percheron horse, but they also have a strong, really strong family ties to World War II and the veterans. Their family owns Fagan Fighters World War II Museum in Granite Falls, which is tremendous. If you guys are ever in the area, it's worth a stop. It's unbelievable, actually, for the upper northern Midwest, and it would rival any World War II museum in the country. They put on an air show every 3 years as well, just focusing on the World War II and trying to connect this generation with the World War II generation. But they are really big supporters of veterans and patriotism, and they want to honor that. And so we are the equine ambassadors for that museum, and we're pretty lucky to have them in the industry. They're good supporters.
1: And that's the Ground Pounders Percherons. They're a competitive draft horse hitch owned by Aaron and Tracy Fagan at Granite Falls, Minnesota. And we're talking to Joe Dolan at D&D Equine. We recommend that you check them out. as they are going to be joining us in Kansas City at the Royal KC Draft Show, and that's going to be taking place May 21st all the way to the 23rd there at the American Royal Hill Arena in Kansas City. Well, everyone, that wraps it up for this episode in Better Horses. But you know what? 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
4: This is Plantarama, a weekly look at what's happening in the world of horticulture from Kansas State University. I'm Jeff Wickman. Container gardening in Kansas allows you to grow vegetables and flowers in limited spaces by taking control of soil, water, and sunlight. K-State Extension horticulture expert Matt McKernan says that using quality potting mix, ensuring adequate drainage, and choosing the right container are key factors for container gardening. Matt, we're getting closer and closer to that summer planting of garden crops, but as we look at some options in terms of maybe not a widespread garden, sometimes containers can do just as well.
5: Yes, containers are a great option when it comes to landscaping in any location. Containers can be great on the patio or balcony. They can be great on the sidewalk or doorstep, and especially in areas where we have poor soil that's hard to grow other plants. A container garden is an excellent way to successfully grow plants and add color, beauty, and interest to all parts of the landscape.
4: I guess the real question here is, how do I match what I'm trying to grow with the size of container I need?
5: That's a great question. Ideally, we want to make sure, more importantly, that all of our containers, whether it's something decorative or something kind of utilitarian, that they have drainage holes in the bottom of that plant. Because ideally, we want to make sure that we have good water movement through that container. We also want to make sure that that container is a little bit larger, both in height and width, than the plants that we're going to be planting into it. For our annual flowers, that's often easy to do, to find a container that's bigger than a few inches tall and wide. But maybe if we're looking at a patio-grown fruit plant or other shrubs, we just want to make sure that the roots have at least 2 to 3 inches in each direction to be able to grow sideways, and at least 2 to 3 inches to grow downward as well.
4: Once we've decided what we want to plant, we need to find something to plant it in, right? Not only the container, but the soil.
5: Yes, so picking the container is important, but also picking what we fill that container with is also very important. One of the mistakes that a lot of people make when it comes to container gardening is putting a lot of random objects in the bottom of that pot. Packing peanuts, empty water bottles, sometimes even just rocks. All of those things can be an effective way to reduce the amount of potting soil that you would need to put in that container, but it really also influences the way that water moves through those containers as well. So ideally what we want to do is fill our containers with potting soil from top to bottom. By avoiding putting in water bottles or other objects, rocks at the bottom of those pots, we really reduce the amount of layers of objects that the water has to hit in order to be able to drain from those pots. And so what we want to make sure that we do is allow water to pass evenly all the way through that potting soil by not hitting objects or layers of other debris, and that's going to help the containers drain and not be waterlogged or soggy at the bottom where roots aren't able to grow. If we do have a large container that is maybe larger than the amount of potting soil we have, instead of adding rocks or items to the bottom of that container, it would be better to purchase a smaller inner container that we could set inside of that larger container, And again, fill that smaller container completely up with potting soil and maybe then setting it inside the container. Oftentimes we can stack bricks or other objects inside that outer container so that we get the inner container at the right height so you can't even tell that it's two separate containers. The other mistake that we want to try to avoid when filling our containers is not using garden soil or topsoil. These types of soil are a lot denser and don't drain as well, and so it really makes it difficult for our plants to grow in. We really want to focus on using just potting soil to fill our pots, and that's going to be a mixture of peat, vermiculite, perlite, different products that are really designed to help both hold water inside the pot, but also drain water well so that the roots don't basically flood or drown out at the bottom of the pot.
6: In terms of watering, we want to make sure that we're not overwatering.
5: Yes, we want to make sure that we don't overwater our container, but it's important to keep in mind that most containers are going to need more frequent watering than our landscape plants will. There's less soil available to hold water, and there's often more wind and sunshine beating down on that container than we typically do with an in-ground pot. So when we water our containers, we really want to make sure that we water until we start to see water exiting the holes in the bottom of the container. Once we see that happening, we know that we've really wet down that entire soil root ball from the top to the bottom of the container. And flushing out some of the water out of the bottom of those holes also helps drain some of the salts and other things that build up in our soil that may limit our root growth of our plants.
6: That's K-State Extension horticulture expert Matt McKernan. 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
3: Here's your updated WIBW forecast from the Certified Transmission Weather Center.
7: Slight chance of thunderstorms today. Otherwise, sunshine mixed with clouds at times. Highs level off around 91. Southerly winds 10 to 15 miles an hour. Partly cloudy skies. Tonight, chance of thunderstorms. Lows level off around 68. Daytime highs approaching 91. Tomorrow, sunshine mixed with clouds at times. I'm staff meteorologist Ray Miller. Currently, it's 68 degrees.
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0: Good morning and welcome to today's program. Hey, thanks for tuning in to this little program called Garden Answers. I'm your host, Cameron Reese. I am here from Skinner Garden Store. That's the name of our business. We are located right here in Topeka. We can be found over on the northwest side of town. We're on Highway 75, just north of the Kansas River on Lower Silver Lake Road. But it's right there at the intersection of Highway 75 and Lower Silver Lake Road, so we're kind of on both. Easy to find, easy to see. You've probably driven by it a bunch of times. Maybe you've stopped in. Maybe you haven't. Maybe you've wondered what that place is. Maybe you've never even noticed. Look over your shoulder next time. We're off to the east. And if you've got a few extra minutes, stop in and see what we're all about. Had huge crowds out at the operation over this last Mother's Day week, the previous week here. Thank you for everybody that came out, and hope everybody that was taking care of their mom did a good job, and hope all the moms were happy with what they received. It was a fun weekend. I've made this comment several times that we had huge crowds, and you know, Mother's Day week, and especially the weekend, Friday, Saturday, Sunday, that stretch maybe. It's typical that we're real busy. It's that time of year. There's a lot of planting going on in general, and then you add Mother's Day into the mix. But that weekend, it tends to bring out oftentimes more family kind of shopping, as maybe kids are bringing their mom out and picking something out for her. And so lots of families from, you know, young kids and moms to older families, and moms and multiple generations of moms maybe out there shopping. Anyway, a lot of families. And the place was really packed, and there were people everywhere. And as I walked around and helped people, I kept thinking to myself, you know, it's like a party. It's like we decided we're going to have a party. We sent out a lot of invitations, and a lot of people responded, and it seems like they're having a really good time. So it was fun. Fun for us, and hopefully it was fun for everybody that that came out. And like I said, I hope all the moms got a little something special for their special day. Things continue out at our place, and spring continues, and we just keep plugging right along. So Mother's Day is kind of a target on the calendar in my mind for a lot of gardening activities. Throughout the spring season, I've been coming into the station and talking about various things having to do with landscaping and gardening and plant care and so forth. But if we're talking about vegetable gardening, you've probably heard me say, well, you know, it's springtime, it's early spring, it's March, it's April, and this is the opportunity to plant spring garden crops, spring veggie gardens, things that want cooler temperatures, that need cooler temperatures, that don't thrive in the hotter summer temperatures, and we've got to take advantage of those cooler shoulder seasons that our growing season offers. And that would be early in the season and then again in the fall late. So we focus vegetable gardening activities on those plants that will tolerate cooler temperatures, that really prefer to have cooler temperatures, and will be productive through those cooler temperatures. Things like all the brassicas, or the plants in the coal crop family. Things like broccoli and cauliflower and cabbage and kale and collards and kohlrabi. These plants like cooler weather. They're still growing in our gardens today, but they're not going to be around much longer. Because as we get warmer and warmer and warmer, they're less and less happy, and they start to react to those temperatures and start to lose that productive quality that they have earlier in the season, and giving us what we're looking for. So, you know, if you haven't harvested your cabbage, your broccoli, your cauliflower yet, that's fine. But it will happen here pretty quick. And then that crop will be done for this season, this spring season. You know, in the summertime with the heat, they're going to more than likely bolt and start seeding and flowering, and it's not going to be it's not going to be of quality to harvest and enjoy. Lettuce, spinach, same kind of things. As we get warmer, then they tend to get more bitter. They tend to go to seed, and the harvest quality starts to go down. So we got a little bit of time to enjoy some lettuce and spinach out of our gardens, but it's going to come to an end here pretty quick. Those are cool season crops, okay? Summer crops are warm season crops. And I know I spend a lot of time talking about this, but it's important because different things really want different conditions. And there's opportunities to take advantage of spring weather and grow things that like spring weather and summer weather and grow things that like summer weather. Classic summer vegetable garden crops, tomatoes and peppers. Those are just, I mean, those by far are the number one crops out in summer gardens. Now, I tell this to folks all the time. I've said this on this program numerous times. I encourage folks to not plant summer crops like that, tomatoes, peppers, you know, eggplants, zucchini, cucumbers, all those kinds of things, until we get into warmer summer-like weather. Now, if you lived around here for any length of time, you know the weather is all over the place, and it can be kind of hot one day, and then we can have a cold front come through, and it can be considerably cooler. But in general, my rule of thumb is Mother's Day. I never plant tomatoes and peppers until after Mother's Day. Okay? That's going to be typically around, you know, that early midpoint of May. It's always, what, the second Sunday in May. So it's going to be somewhere around the 9th, the 10th, the 11th, the 12th. You know, it depends on the way the calendar lands that year. But that front end of the middle part of May. And that's going to traditionally put us into more consistently warm temperatures. As much as I say that, and as much as I have those conversations, and I have those conversations with folks in April, in mid-April, in early April, and this year even in late March, you know, I can tell they're looking at me and they're listening, but they're not going to pay attention to what I'm saying. And a lot of those plants get planted out in the garden real early. Okay, are there ways you can keep things alive early? Absolutely. Absolutely. There's covers that you can use and little walls of water that you can put around them. And there are tips and techniques. And if that's what you want to do, that's fine. I mean, it's not like you can't. You can, right? And part of that whole gardening activity is the activity. And it's different for all of us. And, you know, some people like to do... You know, some people like a lawn that's just well manicured and striped, and that's their jam. And some people like very naturalistic and native looking landscapes, and that's what they like. And that's okay, because we all like something different, and we do the activity that we like. Some people think it's cool to plant tomatoes as early as they can and spend a lot of time trying to keep them alive through conditions that are not favorable for them. And that's okay. I mean, it's a fun little challenge, and maybe you've got tips and techniques that work well for you, and if that's the case, then great. However, a lot of people don't, or they maybe really aren't aware that, okay, tomatoes are a tropical plant. It doesn't like cooler temperatures. Where am I going with that? Well, I had a conversation earlier this week with somebody that was really... I don't know, frustrated, but just like, I don't know what's going on. I mean, my tomatoes just look like crap. They're just not doing well. And so we talked, and through the conversation, the tomatoes were planted in the garden back in very early April. Okay. Now, we had unusually warm early spring season this year. We had, you know, a lot of, you know, 70, 80, almost 90 degree days. I think maybe we did have some 90 degree days early. But we also had a lot of cooler weather on through parts of April and even into early May. And a lot of temperatures back down into the 30s and even near that freezing mark. I mean, we had some 33s, 34s, 35s, and those kind of temperatures affect things. And that's really, I mean, that kind of proves my what I'm trying to explain to folks, that those plants were planted in early April. They're still alive today, so it's not like they died, but they have gone through a lot of cool weather. And plants that don't like cool weather are negatively affected by cool weather. It stunts them. It makes them not grow right. They become less efficient about certain other biological processes, and they you know, in essence, become sick, so to speak. Less resilient, less vigorous. Okay, and through our spring season, so through the months of April and early May, what else is going on out there besides some cool nights? Well, we've had some really warm days, okay? Warm days create stresses on those plants, water stresses and water needs that have to be met by the plant's ability to uptake water, which means adequate root systems. But if soils were kind of cold and the roots haven't grown really well, sometimes there's some issues there, and that puts those plants under a little bit of moisture stress, despite the fact that they're well watered. Okay, so that negatively affects them. What else is going on? Well, it's really common for people to be out in their yards spraying for broadleaf weeds, either themselves, maybe a lawn care company, or maybe city, county, state agencies, or other organizations that are out doing weed control, maybe along roadways, or farmers controlling broadleaf weed encroachment or brushy kind of growth encroachment in pastures or farm ground, using various kinds of broadleaf herbicides, some of which are very prone to volatilization, which means kind of turning into a gas and then drifting in the air currents. And they can drift for considerable distances, and some plants are uber sensitive to that. And in general, new growth on a plant is the most sensitive tissue. So if we look at a plant in the springtime, red bud trees, okay, that's a classic, very sensitive to herbicide drift. But if we look at a red bud tree, when it first leafs out, it's got these little mouse ears, these new leaves, and then as days go by, the leaves get a little bit bigger, and they get a little bit bigger, and, you know, and then eventually they're you know, 3, 4, 5 inches across. But early in their life, those first few days, the first few weeks, the leaves are very soft, very lush feeling, very, very, very tender. And then we move ahead several weeks, maybe a month, and we go back to those same leaves, and they're much thicker, and they're really waxy, and they've kind of developed a thicker cuticle, thicker coating, and they're more mature. And this is true on most plants that we look at, trees, shrubs, perennials, that very new fresh growth has been recently expanded. It's still developing. The waxy coatings, the cuticles on that exterior, that foliage, have yet to fully develop. Sometimes we use the term harden off. But it changes. And if we think about it, as we head into summer, the temperatures are hotter, moisture loss will potentially be greater. Plants develop thicker, more secure tissues, maybe, let's say, so that they have less moisture loss through that leaf tissue. There's places, there's pores that intentionally let moisture out to kind of cool and help carry on some processes, but they get thicker, and they develop that waxy cuticle, and they become more tolerant or more able to tolerate hotter temperatures and winds and not lose as much moisture, okay? So we take that same concept or that same thought process over to these tomatoes. New, fresh, tender growth. They're also very sensitive to all these herbicides. These things are very common out in our environment. It doesn't have to be you spraying something right next to the garden. It could be a neighbor three or four or five, six properties over. It could be, you know, someplace considerable distance away doing some spraying. The wind's blowing just right. It might not be detectable. You may not be able to see it being done. You may not smell it. But there's just enough in the air that a very sensitive plant will react. And these, some of these herbicides that we're talking about are actually growth hormones. And so it causes some distorted growth. And that's how you know that's what's going on. It's real common. Those tomatoes with curled up, distorted top growth, that's just classic, presenting as classic herbicide damage. Can there be other things? Absolutely. But that's just a really common cause. So if we have plants that get a little bit of minor drift, it's not going to kill them. It is going to cause some distortion of the foliage. It may negatively impact their growth for a period of time. Hopefully the plant will grow through it. But if our goal is to have a resilient plant able to grow through problems and stay ahead of them, and we've put the plant into climatic conditions that make it weak and less vigorous and less able to respond, and then we throw extra problems on top of that plant, that's all going to make it worse. Does that make sense? So we've planted it way too early. Now it's struggling because it's cold. The ground's cold. Maybe it's staying a little bit wet some years. Maybe not the case this year. But it's stunted in growth. And then all of a sudden, maybe a little bit of herbicide drift happens, which causes another little physical weakening of that system. And it's just not in a healthy state to begin with. And the weather conditions aren't supporting good growth. And so it has a really hard time dealing with the problems. May not kill it. It may still grow out of it. Hopefully it will. But it's going to be a whole lot less likely to do it in a timely fashion. And ultimately, we'll end up with plants that end up farther behind because we planted them earlier. And that's the part that just, I think, blows people's minds. Like, well, if I plant it earlier, I'm going to have a bigger plant faster. Sometimes, but not always. Sometimes planting it later will give you the bigger plant faster because we're taking advantage of all the good things that that plant likes, and we're not putting it through all the bad things it doesn't. So, Mother's Day, it's time to start planting that summer vegetable garden. That's where I was going with that. And actually, that's exactly what I did. Monday is my day off, or Sunday sometimes, not this time of year, but so I'm off on Monday. I planted all the peppers and the tomatoes out in the garden. I set out some eggplants, some cucumbers, some squash, all those summer crops. For the very first time, made it into my garden. I'm continuing to enjoy spring crops. I've been pulling some onions. I've been harvesting a lot of spinach and lettuce. Those are about done. I've been cutting some broccoli. I've got some heads of cauliflower that are about ready to go. So I'm enjoying those as the new summer crops are starting to come on. All right, we need to move into a station break. We'll stop here. We'll move into that. I'll come right back, though, so don't go away.
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0: All right, folks, welcome back to today's program, and thanks for joining in. If there's something that we could help you with, we'd love to have you come on out to Skinner Garden Store and visit us. We are here in Topeka, northwest side of town. We're on Highway 75, just north of the Kansas River at Lower Silver Lake Road. We will be there today from right now. We open up 8:30 until 5 o'clock. Tomorrow on Sunday, we will be open from 11 o'clock until 5, and then throughout the week, Monday through Friday, 8:30 till 5, or excuse me, 8:30 till 6, open a little bit later on weekdays. So lots of times in there. We have a lot of folks scheduled on any given day, so our hope is to always have somebody available to help you if you've got questions. I have conversations with folks that have not been out before, maybe haven't been out for a long time, and they're always a little bit overwhelmed or surprised how big the operation is. And it is. I mean, it covers a lot of real estate. There's a lot of ground out there sitting underneath plant material. It's somewhat organized and laid out to make it hopefully a little bit easier, but still. It's very overwhelming. Trees primarily in one area, shrubs kind of in another, and evergreen plants and perennials and shade perennials and sun perennials. I mean, there's a little bit of logic to how things are divided up, but those areas are still quite large. And it can be extremely challenging to maybe find something that you're looking for. You know, maybe you know what you're hunting for. Or making a decision when you really don't know what you need, and that's why I encourage folks to come out and talk to us. We encourage folks to visit with us. I hope if you've come out in the past, or I hope if you come out today or tomorrow and the weeks, days and weeks to come, that our staff is approaching you and asking you what we can do to help, because that's sincerely what we want to do, is try to help you out and help narrow down some of those decisions. This is a conversation that we all have a lot, and on the front end of that conversation, you know, it may be something like, well, I'm looking for something for the front of the house or to plant on the side of the yard, and I just don't know what to plant. And I'm like, okay, well, here's how I would think through this. There's lots of choices. We don't want to focus on names of plants. And more than likely, you probably don't know the names of all the plants, so that's fine. Let's don't worry about that. Don't be intimidated by that. Let's think about what we need, okay? And I'm not talking about the name of what we need, but what it looks like, okay? If I'm going to buy a new vehicle, okay, and I'm telling the person that's selling me the vehicle that I need something that I can put lots of lumber in the back and haul stuff around, well, they're not going to show me a little subcompact car, right? We're going to start by looking at trucks, okay? Same kind of concept. If you're thinking about a plant or a spot or a project, and you know, maybe saying something like, "Well, I need to block the view that I have over into the neighbor's yard, and it's just a bunch of crap that I'm tired of looking at. All right. That kind of gives me something to kind of go by. I now know that it needs to be something that maybe is evergreen, so I don't see through it year-round. Maybe that's not important, but it maybe needs to be at least a certain size, right? If it needs to be 5 or 6 foot tall to visually block that view, then I don't waste my time showing you a bunch of 2 to 3 foot tall shrubs. And likewise, I don't spend time explaining to you all the virtues of these 80-foot tall shade trees, right? We focus in on plants that fit what you're needing. If the goal is I really want to add some flower color into the yard through the spring season, and I love yellow, well, then I don't show you lilacs. Because lilacs aren't yellow. They're lavender. They're purple. They're pink. But forsythia is yellow. All right, so there's a possibility. Or, you know, I need it to be really thorny so that the little kids aren't running through the yard and getting into things. Or I need it to be, you know, I want everything to produce something I can harvest. So I need fruits or nuts off of everything. All right? I mean, we can work our way into what we're looking for. We start to think about characteristics and features, and then we can kind of help narrow down that list. I need it to have white flowers. I need to have pink flowers. I need it to bloom in the summer and the spring and the fall. I want it to bloom all season. Not many that do that, but there are a few things. And then we'll help kind of guide you in the right direction. I have not given out a phone number yet this morning. I should probably do that just in case there's somebody listening that has a question and would like a little guidance here on the radio this morning. If you would like to call in with a question, 785-272-9429. 785-272-9429. That's the same as 785-272-WIBW. You can call or text at that number and either relay your question over the phone, or, like I said, you can text it. Either way, I'll get it. If you're calling from out of town, it's 1-800-272-9429. Phone lines are open. Text line is open. If there's something we could help you with here this morning, let me know, and I will do my best to try to address that. All right, so a lot on vegetable gardens, and there's always a lot of questions on vegetable gardens. I'll come back to something maybe. Moving along, at this time of the year, there is a group of plants that starts to kind of move into that center stage, and that's the group of plants we call hydrangeas. Hydrangeas are more of a late spring, summer blooming plant. It'll vary depending on the type. They have large floral displays, which just really make them striking, and that drives their popularity as a landscape plant because they're just beautiful. They're just really beautiful. The popularity and the fact that there are different types, I mean different species of hydrangeas, then leads to the reality is there's a lot of selections within all these species, and it's a massive group of plants. And also can be very overwhelming. So many different types, so many different forms and so forth that it makes it kind of tough maybe to know what type you're wanting to grab or maybe exactly how you need to care for them because they're not all the same. And that provides a lot of confusion for folks. Some hydrangeas really should not be pruned. Because it really will negatively affect flower production. Other hydrangeas can be pruned aggressively and almost should be pruned for the best floral performance. A lot of hydrangeas like the shade, but some don't, and the ones that don't probably represent as many as we sell that like the shade. So it's important that you know what your planting conditions are going to be like, and that we choose according to planning conditions. And I'll try to get into that a little bit. Probably not just today, but here in the today and the upcoming weeks, because like I said, it's a popular group of plants and there's always questions. And as we're moving into the season of bloom on those, I think there'll be more. First, we're going to go to our phone lines and take a question. Brent, are you there?
10: Yes.
0: Yeah, go ahead.
10: Well, I got several boxwood bushes.
0: Uh-huh.
10: And they're all turning yellow, and I don't know why or what to do about it.
0: My guess would be they were damaged by the late freeze we had, or that Arctic blast we had back in mid-March. How long have you been noticing them looking yellow?
10: Well, ever since probably April.
0: Yeah, there you go. So that warm weather we had in February and early March really started pushing growth on some things and forcing some plants to break dormancy and start active growth. Then around mid-March, we had an Arctic blast that came through and dropped temperatures back down single digits, and it smoked all kinds of things. And I've seen a lot of boxwoods that have been hit really bad. I've got some at home that look really bad. And it's frozen them back. In some cases, almost completely killed the plant out. In other cases, there's a lot of fresh growth coming out, but there's a lot of dead stuff that kind of needs to be pruned away. So if you're seeing green patches of growth coming, maybe deeper inside the plant and more dead brown areas, it's time to start cutting those dead brown areas away and letting the green stuff dominate.
10: Okay. All right. Very good. Well, I appreciate your help. Thank you.
0: All right. Thank you. All right. We're going to stop here. We'll do another station break. I'll be right back.
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25: Here's your updated WIBW forecast from the Certified Transmission Weather Center.
26: Slight chance of thunderstorms today. Otherwise, sunshine mixed with clouds at times. Highs level off around 91. Southerly winds 10 to 15 miles an hour. Partly cloudy skies. Tonight, chance of thunderstorms. Lows level off around 68. Daytime highs approaching 91. Tomorrow, sunshine mixed with clouds at times. I'm Staff Meteorologist Ray Miller. Currently, 72.
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0: Hey, folks, welcome back to today's program. Thanks again for joining in. If you are just joining, this is Garden Answers. I just said that. My name's Cameron Reese. I'm here from Skinner Garden Store. That's the name of our business. We are located here in Topeka.

0: town. It's 1-800-272-9429. That call as we went into the break was talking about boxwoods with lots of yellow leaves, and it sounded to me a lot like just a freeze damage. That has been extremely common this spring, okay, because we all have lived through the weather together. We all lived through an early warm-up, a very, you know, yes, we had cold temperatures this winter, but we had relatively mild temperatures overall, and that meant things came out of dormancy quickly. Well, some things come out of dormancy quickly when temperatures warm, and because we warmed up earlier, things came out of dormancy earlier. And that's always a problem because we know that we can get cold through March, through April, even into early May sometimes, like damagingly cold. And sure enough, we had a severe cold snap in mid-March after many things had started to break bud and push growth and visibly start their spring season. And it just smoked a lot of plants, a lot of flowers. Of course, like magnolias were coming into bloom and in bloom. Smoked those and all the new growth. And it took a lot of these plants, these trees and shrubs, a long time to visually recover. My advice repeatedly has always been just leave things alone and wait and see what happens. Healthy plants want to grow. That's what I've said repeatedly. Healthy plants want to grow. And if weather conditions damage the growth that started, that plant will try to reinitiate growth through more latent buds, more dormant buds, because it wants to stay alive. And if it's got the resources, because it's healthy and it's stockpiled enough stored food reserves, those plants will push new growth and survive to live another day. They may be a little stunted for a while. They may be affected visually and not look as pretty for a while, but they'll grow, they'll recover, and they'll rebound. Plants that were not particularly healthy to begin with, in a weakened state, maybe didn't survive. And some things, it may just have been the perfect storm where they were just at the stage of growth to where they were way too vulnerable to be able to live through what happened. And in those cases, maybe something has died. I've got some perennials in my garden that are tough, solid, rock star kind of perennials, and they look rough even today. The parts that are alive and growing, that part looks healthy, but the overall plant from a visual standpoint looks horrendous. The center's all dead, and it's just pieces out on the edge. I mean, they're plants that I've got to do something with. I've either got to take them out and replace them, or maybe dig them up, divide them down, and replant the healthy portion in the center and start the plant all over again. I mean, there's some choices that have to be made. So, not much we can do about weather. You gotta work with it, and that's just part of that evolution of any kind of garden. All right, back to our phone lines, Brandon. Are you there?
1: Hey, yes, sir. Good morning. How's it going?
0: Very, very good. How can I help you today?
1: Yeah, so my mom has, on their patio, she has a whole bunch of beautiful flowers and other plants that the squirrels absolutely love. So it basically, the squirrels go in there and they eat down her plants to nothing. What kind of advice can you give us to help get these squirrels under control?
0: About the only thing that is going to solve a squirrel problem is either solving the squirrel problem, which is probably not going to be recommended in most situations, or trying some repellents, spraying those plants in those areas to just try to discourage them from being in there. That's effective to a point. Repellents wear off, and as soon as they wear off, the problem moves right back in, and sometimes you know they've worn off because the problems move back in and you've got issues already. Yeah, that's a tough one. I mean, they're so, you know, like a rabbit, eats things in the garden, but if you put it in a pot,

0: But they can't get up into the pot, so that kind of solves that problem. Squirrels are going to climb into whatever. You can't keep them out of something, and there's a bazillion of them.
1: Exactly.
0: Yeah. So, yeah, there's not an easy solution.
1: What about a BB gun?
0: Well, that's what I'm saying. A permanent end to the problem, but that's, you know, there's legal things there you got to deal with, too.
1: Right. Okay. So do you have some repellents there in your store, like granulars or liquids?
0: Liquids and granular products both. And what I can tell folks is that nothing is 100% effective. Most things work to some extent. Some things work for a while, and then, you know, things get used to them. They get worn off. They don't get applied often enough. So play around with it and see what works the best.
1: All right. Fair enough. Appreciate your help. Good, have a good day.
0: Good luck. Yeah, squirrels are definitely an issue in all gardens. You know, I will visit with folks that have critter problems or have problems that I can relate to a critter issue. I always find it kind of a little ironic when I say, well, that looks like a rabbit's been nibbled on it. Oh, I don't have rabbits in my yard. I'm like, really? You're the only person in Northeast Kansas that doesn't have rabbits in your yard. I mean, they're everywhere. No, I'd see them. I'm like, really? You're out there 24/7 with night vision goggles watching at night? I mean, no. I mean, there's critters out there all the time. Now, sometimes it's very obvious because we see them out through the day. Squirrels are the same way. I mean, they're just everywhere. And there's so many of them. And it's just an endless supply of problems. So, anyway, we got another station break. I've got to get worked in here, so we'll do that now, and I'll be back with more Garden Answers.
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0: All right, good morning and welcome back to today's program. Thanks for joining in here this morning. As soon as I get done, I will be heading back to our store and joining the rest of the crew out at Skinner Garden Store for this gardening weekend. We'll be out there today till 5 o'clock, 11 to 5 tomorrow, and then 8:30 to 6 throughout the weekdays. All right, phone number 785-272-9429. We're going to move back over to the phone lines. Got a call that came in during the break. Glenn, good morning. Are you there?
11: Yes, I am. Can you hear me?
0: I can. Go ahead.

0: When do we plant fruit trees, may I ask?
1: Sure. Fruit trees can be planted whenever you want. Whether it's a fruit tree, a shade tree, an ornamental tree, a shrub, a perennial, if you have the time to do it, if you've got the access to what you want to plant, and you're committed to taking care of it afterwards, you can plant any day of the year. And the only thing that's going to prevent you from planting is frozen ground. Yeah, go ahead.
0: How deep do you go on the fruit trees?
1: So the depth of what you're planting, and it doesn't matter if it's a fruit tree or anything else, your goal is to get that root ball back into the ground, planted no deeper than it was growing at the time that you bought it. So the top of the root ball that you see in the pot should be visible at the top of the ground when you're done planting. With most of the fruit trees we have, that's going to be a 10, 12, 14-inch hole depth-wise. Not very deep.
0: All right, thank you. Have a good day now.
1: All right, Glenn, thank you for your call. Yeah, planting fruit trees, planting shade trees, or anything, like I said, your only limitation is are ground conditions favorable for planting? So is the ground frozen? No. Do I have access to what I want? Well, I want to plant a Granny Smith apple. Can I find a Granny Smith apple? Do I have time to do it? Yes. And then will I care for it when it's done? Now, caring for something after planting, particularly a tree, is a multi-year process. It's not like, well, for the next 2 weeks, am I going to be available to care for it? Yes, the days immediately following planting are a little bit more critical than the months following planting or the years following planting, but the care that you provide that plant following planting, and particularly on a tree, for the next 2 or 3 years will really determine how successful that planting is. With trees especially, because they're bigger plants and they've had more root disturbance, it's going to take longer for them to reestablish and get back to a natural state where the roots are as big as what would naturally be there based on the age of the tree. That'll take quite a while. And that's that period of time where we really want to be, I was going to use the word aggressive. I don't want people to overdo things, but I want folks to be paying attention to that plant's needs. And in particular, we're talking water. If we've got a tree that's been planted in recent time, days, weeks, months, years, and we go through stretches of weather without significant rainfall, without, you know, good deep soaking rain, which is common, right? There will be times we're in a stretch like that right now. Maybe that'll end here in the next day or two with some of the rain in the forecast, but we'll have to wait and see. But those are the times when we might need to go out and set up a sprinkler and give something a good deep soaking, or grab those 5-gallon buckets with little holes in them and fill those up a few times around each tree to really give it a good deep soaking. Not just because things can't take care of themselves, but because we're trying to provide great conditions to maximize growth and potential. I refer to this all the time. K-State did a very simple study years ago and illustrated that removing grass from around a tree that's been planted, or not allowing grass to be around a tree, increases growth rate. They, after a 2-year period, they saw double the growth rate on those trees just by not having grass around the trunk. Okay, that's with nothing, no additional fertilizer and additional water. Now, if we also water through a dry stretch and we eliminate all the competition, that grass competition, that's what that is. It's taking water away from the tree that it needs. It's taking nutrients away from that tree. It's probably also throwing some compounds in and around those roots that are stunning it. But if we can also provide a little extra water when it's needed, maybe a little extra fertilizer to push a little growth, we can really increase growth rate and get size on trees a little bit more quickly. All right. Music's telling me it's time to go home. So, thanks for tuning in this morning. Appreciate that. Appreciate each and every week when you tune in here to Garden Answers. Every Saturday morning, 8 to 9 o'clock, right after the 8 o'clock news, I'll be up here to bring you this program. In the meantime, throughout the rest of the week, if you need anything relative

0: to your lawn, your landscape, your gardens, come on out to Skinner Garden Store and see us. We will visit with you. We'll show you around. We'll try to get you going in a good direction. I'll be heading out there momentarily. Hope to see you out there this weekend. Have a great one.
1: Bye-bye.

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1: NBC News Radio, I'm Lisa Taylor. President Trump is back in the U.S. after meeting with Chinese President Xi Jinping in Beijing. Trump said Xi offered help with Iran and agreed with him that the Strait of Hormuz should open as soon as possible. Trump confirmed Taiwan came up in the talks but hasn't made a decision on U.S. arms sales to Taiwan. Israeli officials say a Hamas commander who helped plan the October 7th attacks has been killed. Israel Defense Forces said in a news release this morning that Iz al-Din al-Haddad was killed Friday in a precise strike in Gaza City. The IDF says Haddad was the head of the Hamas military wing and had surrounded himself with hostages to prevent his elimination. The IDF chief of staff called his death an important closing of a circle. President Trump says one of the leaders of ISIS has been killed in Nigeria. In an announcement Friday night, the president said Abu Bilal al-Manuki has been killed by U.S. and Nigerian forces in a meticulously planned and very complex mission. Trump called al-Manuki the most active terrorist in the world and the second in command of ISIS. Trump didn't mention where in Nigeria the operation took place, but the U.S. launched airstrikes against Islamic State forces last December in northwest Nigeria. Whether traveling by air or on the ground, Memorial Day travelers will be shelling out a lot more this year. Tom Costello has more.
2: Domestic airfares now average $459 round trip, up $60 from last year. International tickets now average $1,270, up $100 from 2025. Going.com reports a 21% drop in people searching for flights.
1: Travelers may have snagged deals that they booked early before rising jet fuel prices started to affect airfares. Meantime, drivers will be paying a lot more to fill their gas tanks. The average price for a gallon of regular grade fuel today is just under $4.53, compared with $3.19 a year ago. That's according to AAA, which estimates that 45 million Americans will travel at least 50 miles from home between Thursday, May 21st, and Monday, May 25th. 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
3: I'm Kale Chapman. Here are the latest headlines from 12 News. A legacy continues for Wichita Public Schools with the selection of Sheila Brown Kennard to fill the Board of Education's at-large position. She fills a vacancy left behind by Melanie McCray Miller, who passed away earlier this spring. Kennard will fulfill the rest of her term, which ends December 1, 2027. Salina is now without a movie theater. A representative with AMC Theaters confirming with 12 News the theater in the Salina Central Mall will now not reopen after severe storm damage in April and has closed permanently. The Great Bend City Council will consider a sales tax increase. The council first proposed a 3/4 cent sales tax earlier this month. A councilman now pushing for new committees to help educate people about the proposal. If it passes, the sales tax would rise to 9.45%. The city will consider the move on Tuesday. In Wichita, I'm Kale Chapman, 12 News.
0: 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Here's your updated WIBW forecast from the Certified Transmission Weather Center.
4: Slight chance of thunderstorms today. Otherwise, sunshine mixed with clouds at times. Highs level off around 91. Southerly winds 10 to 15 miles an hour. Partly cloudy skies. Tonight, chance of thunderstorms. Lows level off around 68. Daytime highs approaching 91. Tomorrow, sunshine mixed with clouds at times. I'm Staff Meteorologist Ray Miller. Currently 72.
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9: Today we're going to talk about an exciting topic. If you want the flush to complete in rural communities, we're going to talk about septic systems, which basically summed up are private on-site sewage disposal systems. Joining me in studio, Steve Hare, a local septic expert. Is that right? Are you an expert?
10: Well, I've been told that, but sometimes I kind of wonder. You know, everybody makes mistakes.
9: Well, you know what they say an expert is, right? An X is an unknown quantity, and a spurt is a drip under pressure. So, yeah, I don't know.
10: I
9: don't know if any of us want to be called experts, but let's talk about kind of a basic overview first.
10: Okay.
9: You know, a lot of people don't even know the difference between having their home on a sanitary sewer service or having their home on a septic system. Yeah. And that's, you know, when you're first starting out and you first buy a home, that's one of those things. You know, geez, they're going to do an inspection on my septic. What is that? So let's talk 30,000 foot elevation. Private on-site sewage disposal system. What is a septic system?
10: Well, a septic system is decentralized. You know, you got your city sewer, so basically we're doing the same thing the city, you know, or government entity would do, we're just doing it on site.
9: Sure.
10: The whole purpose, bottom line, is public health.
9: Mm-hmm.
10: You know, to dispose of it properly and to help prevent anybody getting ill from diseases.
9: Absolutely. So, yeah. So how does the system work when we flush? Or we run the washing machine, take a shower, or brush our teeth on a sanitary sewer system. The waste goes through the waste system within the property, typically to a centralized outlet. Sometimes there's more than one place that the sewer will exit a home, but let's say it goes out into just one pipe. That pipe travels across the yard, goes down along the way, obviously, and ties into the city's municipal main, which gathers all of that sewage and treats it. When we're talking about private systems, rural communities, areas where there isn't sanitary sewer service available, we are sort of required to be our own municipality and create an on-site, the entire disposal system. Let's talk about how that differs. So that's going to differ. We're going to stop that waste first in a tank.
10: Right.
9: Talk about the tank.
10: Right. First of all, you know, the main function of the tank really is the filter.
9: Okay.
10: Just kind of make it kind of simple.
9: Sure.
10: It goes in there, the solids and the water both. And when it enters, the heavier stuff obviously goes to the bottom.
9: Right.
10: Then we get the lighter stuff, the scum layer, goes to the top.
9: And that's typically fats, oils, grease, that sort of thing.
10: Correct.
9: Okay.
10: Yeah, things lighter than water.
9: Sure.
10: And the idea is to get the water that's going to exit the tank to be as clean as solid as we can.
9: And that's gathered from what, the middle of the tank, kind of? Is that where that's taken from?
10: Yeah, you got the call clear zone, so we got the sludge on the bottom, some layer on top.
9: Right.
10: And then at the exit of the tank, we got retention time, so it moves across the tank to give it time to start to separate.
9: Sure.
10: And then you end up coming out, you know, typically they're still suspended solids, 150 parts per million, that go out into the lateral field. So it's a filter.
9: Sure.
10: And so periodically, like any filter, you need to clean it.
9: Need to clean it, right.
10: Have it pumped out.
9: Sure.
10: So
9: how often, when you say periodically, family of four, how often do you typically recommend pumping that tank?
10: Well, that's kind of one of them loaded questions, how much you use it and how much, several things. But
9: right.
10: If you do it, you know, typically every 4 years, you know, you're doing a pretty good job of maintaining your system. And if you do that, you have your system function for many years. If you don't, it prematurely causes the lateral field to fail.
9: Sure. Well, obviously, that is because something in the lateral field is plugging up. We're getting too many solids out. There's a lot of school of thought that you can also have a septic tank too clean. You don't want to pump that thing every 6 months. There's a certain amount of bacteriological activity that occurs in the tank, and there's a little bit of digestion to get to that clear water layer.
10: Yeah, well, you know, you got your biological bugs that are in the tank, and they break down the solids and process them, and, you know, and if you kill that out or don't have as many, it's not a good thing.
9: Right.
10: But they are spontaneous. They do come there naturally. You don't have to put them in.
9: Right.
10: They're already
9: right
10: there. And it's pretty interesting how it really works, but as it breaks it down and the on the bottom, your big stuff gets crunched up, ate up into small particles.
9: Right.
10: And to get this clear zone to be actually more of a clear zone.
9: Yes, absolutely. So now, when that clear zone water, if you will, when that leaves the tank, what's next its journey?
10: The next thing, you run out into a distribution system into lateral fields. And laterals are the area where you spread the water out through the ground, you know, under the ground.
9: Sure.
10: To be soaked away. And your primary treatment is actually the soil. So it's very important. That's why we test the soil to see what the loading rates are.
9: Right.
10: And so that it percolates through there and nature takes care of really cleaning it up.
9: Right. Now, there's also a level that the sun's rays penetrate the earth to extract some of the liquid as well.
10: Well, evaporation is an important part of it.
9: Right.
10: So we do, you know, northeast Kansas, the rainfall and evaporation rates, pretty well the same.
9: Sure.
10: So there's, through the winter and stuff, we rely, you know, rely more on percolation. But right now, today, you know, being warm as it is, grasses are down in there, and we great to have grass roots into a lateral field to introduce oxygen and help with the treatment and evaporation and use the water up.
9: Right. So let's back up a little bit. You used kind of a fancy term, and I love it when we use $15 words. I'm more kindergarten style in my understanding. And you used a word about the water that exits out into the yard. You said it percolates. And so I know in the building process, I've had lots of people that have emailed info@yourhomediscovery.com and asked, you know, we're considering building a home. How is there a certain time of year? This is the most common question that I get when it comes to septic systems. We're wanting to build a home. Do I need to do a perk test at a certain time of year?
10: Well,
9: or is it just based on the soil that's on the property and you can figure it out year-round?
10: Well, it's really year-round. It's based on the soil. There's two ways of doing it. Most places now are really staying with a profile.
9: Okay.
10: Instead of the actual perk rate.
9: Right.
10: If you do a perk in, you know, wintertime or something, as long as it ain't raining, and that's going to tell you and get a perk rate, a rate how much the soil will absorb the water, then you're going to have a better, you know, it's going to work that time of year. If you try to cheat it, do it when it's real hot and get a lower, you know, a better perk rate, but then when you, in an area where you end up rain and
9: right.
10: weather,
9: right.
10: your system is going to struggle.
9: And I've had people also say, you know, it's important that it pass a perk test. And I want to get into that, maybe not terrible deep into the weeds, but exactly what are you looking for in a perk test?
10: Okay, what we're looking for is how fast water will move through that soil. So here in northeast Kansas, we got a lot of clay. You get out west, not so much clay.
9: Right.
10: So we need to be able to put that much water out in that field so that the water usage you're using will handle it and soak away.
9: And then that also helps you understand how big that lateral field needs to be based on that
10: Correct.
9: Soil.
10: Correct. And okay. and we'll base it on water usage of the house. So you got to have a you know somewhere to start and a standard. So it's been determined that you know each bedroom is 150 gallons per day usage.
9: 150 gallons per day. Per bedroom. That's an interesting, I hadn't thought about it that way, but that's an interesting calculation.
8: Stay tuned. Your home discovery continues straight ahead.
11: While serving in Afghanistan, I was shot in the head by sniper fire. The fighting was so intense, the medevac chopper was barely able to land. I was given a 5% chance to live. I'm Adam Alexander. And I'm a veteran. Today, I visit classrooms and talk with kids about dealing with life's struggles. I tell them, with a little help and a lot of work, that you can overcome any challenge.
12: DAV helps veterans like Adam get the benefits they've earned. 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
11: I know that some struggles are big and some are small, but they're all struggles, and you have to learn to get through them. 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And as a new father, I have one more reason to keep on keeping on. 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
10: Steve is
9: the smartest guy I know when it comes to private on-site sewage disposal systems. So I asked him if he would come in and educate us just a little bit more. So getting past perk tests, you have a septic tank. We've talked about that. We've talked about perk rate a little bit. We haven't yet begun the discussion on laterals. Now you know how many feet of laterals you're going to put in. Talk about what kind you put in, why, and some other types of laterals.
10: Well, basically around here, because we can get gravel relatively easy, we use the regular rock and pipe system.
9: Right.
10: So, you know, once we get a perk rate and we know how many bedrooms, then we can calculate how much per day that we need to put out there to handle this much water.
9: Sure.
10: Then, once we do that, we figure the square footage, and depends on the width of your bucket and stuff what you're using. We usually use a 36. But so then we know how many linear feet
9: right.
10: we need.
9: Right.
10: So the sweet spot in this is 2 foot deep trenches.
9: Okay.
10: We put, basically, a foot of rock in it with the pipe through the middle, and then we put soil on top of that.
9: Okay.
10: And then that allows, and laterals, a lot of people look at it and talk about running laterals. Well, you don't run them downhill. What you want to do is you want to spread that out on contour. So if you put, you know, your cake in the oven, and if your oven at all runs one end, runs out, well, it's kind of the same thing. Septic.
9: Right.
10: You want to spread it out.
9: Right.
10: And let it do its thing and go from there.
9: I have to give you kind of a hard time because you're the only guy I know. We can sit here and be talking about sewage disposal, and you can equate that to my second favorite dessert, cake. I don't know exactly how you pull that off. So when we talk about let's break down those two different things you mentioned. We're digging a trench. We're putting rock in it and we're putting pipe in it. Let's talk about the rock first. There's lots of different diameters and types of rock. What type do you use and why?
10: Well, around here we get limestone pretty easy. We use that. The more important thing about rock is we're looking for the voids in between. So you talk about size of rock. Well, you can use several different sizes, but it needs to be clean and as uniform as possible. So that creates the voids for the water to go to.
9: Sure. Okay. So that was one of the emailed questions that I got. It's been over a year ago, and you answered the question for me. I wrote back on the email, but now I don't remember the answer. I do remember the question. The question was, should I be using regular rock or washed rock?
10: Well, you really should be using washed or a lot of dry screen. Whatever your quarry produces, you know, you definitely don't want to use road rock. It's got a lot of fines in it because you're feeding your whole purpose
9: right.
10: of rock.
9: Right.
10: And so, you know, the size of rock, inch and a half, inch and a quarter is common.
9: Okay.
10: Size of rock. But you don't want to mix inch and a half rock with half inch rock.
9: Right.
10: Because we start
9: right. Now you're filling those voids. And those voids are designed to move the water so that the evaporation can occur.
10: Correct.
9: Absolutely. Makes sense to me. Let's talk about the pipe aspect. The pipe that's buried within the rock. There are a lot of different types of that available out there.
10: Well, There is. And, you know, first thing to remember, when you put rock down, and nature's been doing this for millions of years, the water really goes to the rock.
9: Right.
10: And then it fills the pipe.
9: Mm-hmm.
10: So you ask, what are you at the pipe? Well, you know, it kind of a guaranteed passageway more than
9: sure.
10: anything. If you got an area that gets plugged up,
9: sure.
10: hopefully the pipe will be there to bring right. it on across and
9: right.
10: get a nice flow at your peak usage.
9: So as this liquid is distributing through the rock, it sometimes, if it's overloaded, it goes back into the pipe to get to more area to move.
10: Correct, if it needs to.
9: And that's why you're mentioning you're not just wanting this to run downhill.
10: Correct. We want, you know, they're actually at a level.
9: Sure.
10: You know, I mean, you can vary some. So, you know, running it level across there so that in your trench, as the liquid goes in there, it starts to run out through and then starts to fill up evenly, hopefully, you know.
9: Right,
10: and,
9: right.
10: So it spreads it out. We want the contact area with soil.
9: Sure, absolutely.
10: And so the better that we achieve that, then the better the septic system will be, because we don't want to flood it.
9: Right.
10: And then we've created a biomass.
9: Absolutely. Then that's kind of a mess. Well, let's take this apart just a little bit, and we don't have to get super specific, but I'm just curious. You mentioned we want to be about 2 foot deep with the pipe itself?
10: The bottom of the trench.
9: Bottom of the trench, 2 foot deep.
10: We want to keep, typically, our soils, you know, the A horizon, the upper crust, is more organic.
9: Right.
10: So it will accept and evaporate or percolate.
9: Sure.
10: Then you put it down in the bottom, get deeper, we get into a clay pot.
9: Right.
10: So it doesn't move down there very well.
9: Right.
10: And then we want to get grass roots into this to help with the process.
9: Sure. Well, roots are going to help take away some of that moisture.
10: Yes.
9: And that's probably where the term comes from. The grass is always greenest over the septic
10: system. It's interesting. Not necessarily over the septic tank.
9: Right.
10: You know.
9: Right.
10: That's
9: yeah.
10: always been kind of a funny uh-huh. thing. But,
9: yeah. I changed that phrase just a little bit because you're right. It was the septic tank. Well, the tank itself, there's nothing healthy for the grass there. Nothing unhealthy, but nothing. I mean, there's no nutrient. It's
10: right.
9: just a retention
10: right.
9: facility.
10: And you can notice that during this hot summer and stuff, your lateral, you'll see them out there and the grass starts to die. It's because it's working really well and there's no water nutrients for the grass to grow.
9: Right.
10: And it's close to the top of the soil, so it dries it out.
9: You know, now that you mention that, it brings up several other questions that I've had. So, driving across a lateral field.
10: Okay. It's interesting. You know, people say, well, don't drive across, you're going to crush it. Well, it's already crushed rock.
9: Right.
10: And the pipe is in and around there. You know, it's got over 2,000 pound crush rating.
9: Sure.
10: At that point, some a little higher. And the idea of driving over it is actually drive over it and compress your soil. And when you compress your soil, then it doesn't receive the water as well. So if you drive across it with your truck or something, it's really not that big of a deal to do that. But
9: you don't want to drive across it with a semi-truck.
10: Well, one time, I mean,
9: right,
10: you're
9: right.
10: not going to,
9: right.
10: you know, the other thing, the feeder lines sometimes are pretty shallow. And
9: right.
10: you could cause problems there. So you
9: sounds like the biggest problem is the crushing of the soil, eliminating the absorption. You're causing more problems long term than just one.
10: Correct.
9: You've
10: got a lateral field and you start putting a shed in the back and you start driving over and over. It's like the old wagon train. You can still see them trails today.
9: Oh, yeah.
10: You
9: no
10: know, because soil got compressed.
9: Mm-hmm.
10: And so you want to try to prevent that, but it's not like you want to be real scared somebody drives in your backyard to go get something out of the yard or something. It's not,
9: not nearly as dangerous as driving across a sprinkler head.
10: Oh, yeah. Sprinkler head, you'll destroy it.
9: That's a fiasco.
10: Yeah.
9: I often get questions about locating sprinkler heads, and because they have electrical wiring running typically, it's low voltage wiring running to activate the head. Those can typically be connected onto and located before you do any sort of project, whether it be work on the septic system or have a vehicle driving through a yard. You're trying to locate where those things are. We're visiting with Steve Hare, a local septic system expert. I love that word, expert. And we're trying to cover all the different facets that it's important to understand about a private on-site sewage disposal facility. Stay with us right here on this edition of Your Home Discovery as we complete the septic discussion. 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
15: Here's your updated WIVW forecast from the Certified Transmission Weather Center.

0: Slight chance of thunderstorms today. Otherwise, sunshine mixed with clouds at times. Highs level off around 91. Southerly winds 10 to 15 miles an hour. Partly cloudy skies. Tonight, chance of thunderstorms. Lows level off around 68. Daytime highs approaching 91. Tomorrow, sunshine mixed with clouds at times. I'm staff meteorologist Ray Miller. Currently, it's 75 degrees.
1: Your home discovery now continues. Here's your host, Charlie Campbell.
2: Isn't it amazing how fast 20 years can go by?
3: It's unreal. I've been doing this for over 30, you know. It's just like hard to believe.
2: Yeah, no kidding. Where did time go, and how did it happen that fast? So, at the end, is there like a cap at the end, or does it just can it just continue? Tell me about the end of the system.
3: Well, at the end of the system, it's just a transfer gravel on the pipe. So, there's no cap. You don't need cap. The pipe in there, it doesn't run to the end, and there was kind of a funny story. And this area was using caps on the end of their lateral pipe, and it was in a seminar deal, and I was talking there, and they were talking about the cap, and I asked, what are you putting a cap on for? There's a foot away, there's a half-inch hole.
2: Right.
3: Well, it will blow out the end and blow out the end of the lateral. So we had a little discussion of that, and that particular county now has said no. You know, it's not necessary.
2: It's interesting. No matter the topic, there are a million different concepts and ideas.
3: Oh, there is.
2: There really are. And there's more than one that works, I'm sure. But the lion's share of a lot of these are just kind of goofy. Let's talk about working process. So you have installed a septic system in a brand new home. Now let's talk about that brand new homeowner. With a septic system, is there a list of do's and don'ts that you recommend?
3: Yes, definitely. You know, the system has to handle anything you put down it.
2: Right.
3: So, you know, if you're putting in, you know, and garbage disposal, you know, don't grind everything up, you know, throw in the trash, but it's okay to use a garbage disposal. People say, I can't have one because I got a septic. Well, you can use it, maybe pump it out a little more often because you're putting more solids in it.
2: Sure, absolutely.
3: That's the filter can only handle so much. And so, but overuse of bleach. Well, if you use what it says on the bottle, these systems will handle that.
2: Right.
3: But we've gone into places and septics having issues and it smells like a public swimming pool.
2: Uh-huh.
3: And so it's killing the bacteria that does all the work.
2: Right.
3: And breaking it down. So now tanks get not digested correctly.
2: Sure. Everything. Well, you know, there are a lot of different labels on our products that say environmentally safe and all these different things for the cleaning agents. Because the reality is, in that septic system, there is a lot of biological activity that has to occur to convert those proteins, fats, carbohydrates into water, carbon dioxide. We need to move that water. You talked about taking that clean water. What was that word you used for the middle layer? The clear zone. The clear zone. I knew
3: the clear zone. Clear zone.
2: You had a technical term.
3: Oh, yeah, that's high tech.
2: You know, I base things just based on, there's nothing clear about it. But anyway, the idea is, even once the inorganics fall to the bottom of the tank, once those organisms end up out in the lateral field, I'm assuming there's some biological activity that's happening out there as well.
3: Oh, correct. Yeah. I mean, it's naturally there. So when what we call the clear zone, it's really not all that clear. It looks clear.
2: Yeah.
3: You know, it actually does.
2: Mm-hmm.
3: But we still got more process, and that's what the importance of the soil is. So these bugs live on the soil, and they will continue cleaning the water so that it enters our aquifer so you can drink it again.
2: There's another technical term, an aquifer.
3: Mm.
2: I love it when you throw out these 35. Am I going to owe you
3: for
2: these
3: words? Oh, yeah, definitely.
2: These are some expensive words.
3: I'm writing them down. So I can know how to charge you.
2: You know, there's been a lot of back and forth over the last 25 years about if I have a large water-using appliance, like maybe a water softener, should that water softener discharge into the septic system? And that's gone back and forth, and it seems like there was finally a decision a few years ago that it's actually fine.
3: Yes, and I'm having a discussion now with one of the sanitarians, and they're talked to a water softener company, and of course they're actually, absolutely not. But if you read all the studies, EPA,
2: right.
3: Wisconsin,
2: right.
3: and everything, in a normal use, it's fine. I even mentioned in some cases it actually kind of helps.
2: Yes, that was the
3: system.
2: That I heard. The National Sanitary Foundation came out with that, and it's actually, in some instances, helpful. I don't know that you can have one blanket term that works for all, because not all systems are designed the same.
3: Right.
2: Not all soils are the same. There's a whole lot of variables that come in down the road.
3: Well, that's you know, I get questions, and it's like, how have you pumped a tank and
2: right.
3: things like that. Well, you base this system on a three-bedroom home. We're talking about six people. But today, usually there's not six people in a three-bedroom home.
2: Right.
3: You know,
2: right.
3: that with four.
2: Right.
3: You know, so, you know, so the may be overbuilt, but it will be sold one day, and you've got to have something to base this on.
2: Absolutely.
3: Because we're talking public health.
2: Mm-hmm.
3: Yeah. And bottom line is it's public health.
2: Right, right. So other than our cleaning chemicals, other than how often we clean it, one of the things that I think gets missed quite often is that, at least I have always heard, and you're the expert, that we should have our lateral field and our septic tank, the soil over that, should be slightly higher than the rest of the yard.
3: Well, okay, so there again, laterals will work both ways.
2: Right.
3: And what we like to see is everything downhill from the tank.
2: Mm-hmm.
3: So when we get these rains, and if we don't, it can actually run back into the tank.
2: Right.
3: And cause some serious issues.
2: Mm-hmm.
3: So if you put in a new system in, and then the ground settles, you'll see that they settle down, and when it rains, they fill up with water, and they just sit there.
2: Right.
3: Well, that's hurting your system.
2: Mm-hmm.
3: So maintaining, you know, going back over and filling that up.
2: Right.
3: And getting new slope
2: mm-hmm.
3: is really... I see that a lot.
2: Well, and it sounds, based on our earlier discussion about compacting the soil, if you have water retained in an area in the yard, you're going to have a lot of natural compaction because of that retained water.
3: Right. It's just going to, you know, it just prematurely, your lateral field. They're very expensive to put in.
2: Mm-hmm.
3: Things, like everything anymore, is expensive.
2: Yes.
3: And, spend that kind of money, you really want to take care of that.
2: And that leads me to the next questions that tend to always come up. Well, we've lived here 25 years, and I can't remember the last time we pumped the tank. You've heard those, right?
3: All the time.
2: I mean, I could tell by your face. As soon as I said that, it's like, geez, you know, someone said that to me, you know, 10 minutes ago, probably, to you.
3: Yeah, it's... we, you know, get this thing, some people, well, you know, especially older people, seem like we don't pump it. The guy told us years ago, never pump it, because once you pump it, you will cause problems.
2: Right.
3: Well, the problem is they didn't pump it, and the reason, you know, you come up and you say, okay, I'm having a problem, you go out and pump it, and then they say, well, I never had a problem for 25 years. And all of a sudden, like, I pumped it and I'm having problems. No, you had a problem before you pumped it.
2: Right.
3: The pumping didn't fix your problem.
2: Right, right.
3: You know.
2: Yeah. Well, that's, you know, I've talked to people. It's been a while. So it's funny how these conversations start coming back into

0: Because you put a cup in, a cup goes out.
1: Mm-hmm.
0: You know. So that's the problem. People say, well, go get it pumped, and then I'm great, and then now it doesn't. Well, because you've got a problem in the lateral field itself. And it could be several different things.
2: Stay tuned. Your home discovery continues straight ahead.

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12: I've heard that my septic system needs beer every once in a while. What's the story of pouring beer into your septic system?
13: Well, studies, it's interesting. We pump tanks and stuff, and we go, and there's people that really enjoy the beer, which is fine, and we go to pump that, and we don't see the scum layer on top as a health

0: in a healthy tank, but it causes the solids, the upper layer, to actually sink to the bottom.
1: Really?
0: And stuff. Yeah. And it's, I've asked that question, Professor K-State and stuff, and he just kind of laughed. He says, sound like people like beer. So they need another reason to drink more beer, I guess. I haven't really seen them. You know, I like looking at real studies,
1: right,
0: of this stuff. And drinking a lot of beer, are you drinking it or are you just pouring it in through the top?
1: Yeah, and the email didn't say, and I did. I never learned that.
0: Yeah, so it sounds like maybe they want to excuse their wife to drink more beer.
1: Well, that could be founded. Yeah,
0: I can see that happening. So I'm sure there's. You get on the internet and you can find all kinds of things. If you don't like that answer, you keep looking, you find one you like. And I see that a lot. The enzymes and beer and stuff going through the human body is still a waste.
1: Right. Absolutely. Well, what about a vegetarian diet?
0: Well, I don't know if it really makes any difference. I haven't really seen much on that. I mean, a vegetarian still eats organic stuff.
1: Sure.
0: Those people, eat the steak all the time.
1: Right.
0: And stuff like that. And the loading rate of what you put in, you still do your business.
1: Yeah.
0: Go in there and it's
1: there. Absolutely.
0: So I haven't really seen any real studies saying that it's good or bad.
1: Sure.
0: Or, better than the other.
1: Right. So now let's go backwards. Looking at it from different perspectives, and I'm recanting questions that I've had over the last 30 years. So we're looking at buying a home. It has an existing system, and someone has to come out and perform an inspection. Can you break down what we're inspecting?
0: Yeah. First of all, depends on where you're at, county and stuff.
1: Sure.
0: Some places it is a requirement. Some places it's not. Is. So you request an inspection as such. The county will come out and they'll, first of all, pull the records, whatever they can find, if the system has any history of some problems or complaints, and the size of the system and how many bedrooms is there and the usage. And then they will run water and see that the water in the tank will rise up a little bit. But if it keeps rising up and then goes down, we know there's a problem in the lateral field.
1: Sure.
0: Type thing. The problem, laterals, we can't dig them up and really inspect them really well. And when you get an old system, you need to be a little bit more aware. You got a couple that moved in, had kids, and now the kids are gone, and now the septic system is getting towards the end of its life. And the people that live in there are not using near the flow they used to use, so it works. It's working great. And for them, it is. It's working fine.
1: Sure.
0: Then you move in, and you've got some kids or in-laws move in with you.
1: You change the usage completely.
0: Correct.
1: Right.
0: And now it's not working, and then you get upset because, it was inspected. And I get this a lot. The county come out and inspected it, and they said it was fine. Well, they said it was fine when it was there, and for what they could do.
1: Right.
0: They're limited what you can do. I'll inspect septic systems. And if you want to do more entailed one, we'll do go deeper into it to actually dig up some laterals and try to tell what's up. So the older the system, typically 30 to 40 years on a septic system.
1: Okay.
0: Now, there are systems out there older than that. Depends on the soil. There are systems that's not as old, but depends on the usage.
1: Right.
0: So you got to be a little, buyer beware.
1: Oh, yes, absolutely. And the difficult part is, like you said, without actually digging it up, you can't really put your eyeballs on what's going on out there.
0: Correct. In inspection, okay, so we pump the tank out. We look to see if the tank is falling apart.
1: Mm-hmm.
0: We look at, the... we have the components in the tank, which we call baffles.
1: Mm-hmm. And the baffles are just designed to redirect the inorganics to the bottom, allow a separation, and stop to slow the movement so that you can get that. Well, what'd you call that space again in the middle?
0: The clear zone.
1: The clear zone. I don't know why zone. I keep
0: it. The baffles will, the inlet baffles will direct the stuff underneath the scum. You've got a scum layer. If you dump that on top of the scum layer, it starts to really churn up the tank, so your suspended solids count goes way up.
1: Right.
0: And then, so that's important. The outlet one, if you had just an open pipe, the scum layer would just float right on out in that lateral field and make me a lot of money. That's kind of what happens. You know, so you want that baffle there to prevent that, and it hangs down in the clear zone so that the clear zone goes up from the bottom into the baffle and out to try to keep as clean as the clear zone we can get.
1: Right.
0: Ideal.
1: Right. I like how you said, as clean of a clear zone as I can get. I like the way your eyes moved. I mean, it's just that's really hard to recreate, but pretty daggone funny. So what are some mistakes that you see occur? What are we always learn best from our mistakes.
0: Oh, yeah.
1: What are some things that you've said, no, I wouldn't recommend that, people have done it or gone that direction, and then ended up, well, yeah, that wasn't a good idea?
0: Well, there's no miracle cures.
1: Sure.
0: I like that, Professor Case Date, I spent a lot of time with. He had his office was just loaded with miracle cures. And the question you need to ask on any of it, I want to see non-biased, third-party, independent study stating that this product actually works.
1: Right.
0: If you look on EPA websites and stuff, it says it does not recommend additives because it's really already there. And so I put this in my tank all the time and never get it pumped. Well, there again, that's okay. I make more money fixing them than I do pumping them.
1: Oh, sure.
0: You know, but to be honest with you, it's already there. You don't, you know, I haven't seen anything that says that they really is a great thing.
1: Okay.
0: You know.
1: Sure.
0: But I don't do the studies like that, but I read them. So, you know, that's one big mistake. Another one, you know, that people do is build their porch over top of them. You do need maintenance. Another mistake is access to it with a pump truck. Because it'll be Thanksgiving Day, and it's backing up, and you call me, and you're going to pay somebody money to come out and help you out. You know, it's what everybody tries to do, help each other out. And you can't get to it. The weather, the snow, whatever.
1: Right.
0: So when we install, we try to look at where are we going to place that tank.
1: Sure.
0: And
1: absolutely.
0: A lot of people will have a tank placed, or they just want it way out in the backyard. Well, how are you going to get back there?
1: Right.
0: You know, you maintain your system. It's like your car. Don't change your oil in it and see what happens. So you people, well, I've had 25 years and I haven't done anything to my septic system. Well, how about that new car you got? Just quit changing oil in it.
1: Exactly. And drive it
0: all
1: the way to California without any oil.
0: And eventually it will fail.
1: Right. Well, Steve, I appreciate you joining us today. Your insight is always, always welcome. Any final thoughts? We're basically out of time. Anything you want to add?
0: Well, you know, there's a lot of things I'd like to add. We just don't have time. I can talk for hours about certain things, scenarios that happen. But, you know, basically, it's just, you know, it's like anything. If you take care of it, you can get the best life out of it. You can. I get people that, I'm going to be gone in 10 years. I'm going to let the next guy worry about it. Well, you know, okay, if you're that, I guess that's fine. But I don't agree with that. So, you know, that's kind of.
1: That makes sense. Well, if you have questions on septic systems or any other topic for your home, info@yourhomediscovery.com. I'll be more than happy to get you taken care of. We'll see you next time.
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4: News Radio, I'm Lisa Taylor. President Trump is back in the U.S. after meeting with Chinese President Xi Jinping in Beijing. Trump said Xi offered help with Iran and agreed with him that the Strait of Hormuz should open as soon as possible. Trump confirmed Taiwan came up in the talks but hasn't made a decision on U.S. arms sales to Taiwan. Israeli officials say a Hamas commander who helped plan the October 7th attacks has been killed. Israel Defense Forces said in a news release this morning that Iz al-Din al-Haddad was killed Friday in a precise strike in Gaza City. The IDF says Haddad was the head of the Hamas military wing and had surrounded himself with hostages to prevent his elimination. The IDF chief of staff called his death an important closing of a circle. President Trump says one of the leaders of ISIS has been killed in Nigeria. In an announcement Friday night, the president said Abu Bilal al-Manuki has been killed by U.S. and Nigerian forces in a meticulously planned and very complex mission. Trump called al-Manuki the most active terrorist in the world and the second in command of ISIS. Trump didn't mention where in Nigeria the operation took place, but the U.S. launched airstrikes against Islamic State forces last December in northwest Nigeria. Whether traveling by air or on the ground, Memorial Day travelers will be shelling out a lot more this year. Tom Costello has more.
5: Domestic airfares now average $459 round trip, up $60 from last year. International tickets now average $1,270, up $100 from 2025. Going.com reports a 21% drop in people searching for flights.
4: Travelers may have snagged deals that they booked early before rising jet fuel prices started to affect airfares. Meantime, drivers will be paying a lot more to fill their gas tanks. The average price for a gallon of regular grade fuel today is just under $4.53 compared with $3.19 a year ago. That's according to AAA, which estimates that 45 million Americans will travel at least 50 miles from home between Thursday, May 21st and Monday, May 25th. 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
1: I'm Kiel Chapman. Here are the latest headlines from 12 News. Sedgwick County has a new election office in Wichita. After a short delay in construction, the Sedgwick County election office is open. The new location is near 37th and Rock Road in northeast Wichita. The county bought the building back in 2024 because the office had outgrown its current building. A legacy continues for Wichita Public Schools with the selection of Sheila Brown Kennard to fill the Board of Education's at-large position. She fills the vacancy left behind by Melody McCray Miller, who passed away earlier this spring. Kennard will fulfill the rest of McCray Miller's term, which ends December 1, 2027. Salina, now without a movie theater, a representative with AMC Theaters confirming with 12 News the theater in the Salina Central Mall will not reopen after severe storm damage in April and is closed permanently. In Wichita, I'm Kiel Chapman, 12 News.
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3: Here's your updated WIBW forecast from the Certified Transmission Weather Center.
7: Slight chance of thunderstorms today. Otherwise, sunshine mixed with clouds at times. Highs level off around 91. Southerly winds 10 to 15 miles an hour. Partly cloudy skies. Tonight, chance of thunderstorms. Lows level off around 68. Daytime highs approaching 91. Tomorrow, sunshine mixed with clouds at times. I'm Staff Meteorologist Ray Miller. Right now, 79.
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12: Got some calls coming in, but welcome back, Shannon.
14: Was I gone?
12: Yeah. Weren't you? Yeah, you were gone.
14: Was I gone?
12: Yeah, I was gone.
14: I'm sorry about that, guys. I have been like a guest on the show lately, more so than a regular. And next week I'm going to be in Washington, D.C. I'm looking forward to an opportunity to meet with one of the head people. I don't know the exact level. I haven't researched it yet, with the National Highway Traffic Safety Administration.
12: Oh, okay.
14: Someone that's involved with defects.
12: Okay.
14: So this could be an interesting meeting. Our governmental affairs advisor from the Trade Association and our executive director and I got an invitation to meet with them through some other industry cohorts, and we're going to meet on a point next week. And so I've got to be there for that. And then we're going to go do our annual Hill Days, where we get together as a group of auto recyclers from all across the country, and we have an issues brief, and we sit down for a day, and we kind of do a crash course on the issues that are in front of our industry, and we pick a certain number of them. This has already been predetermined with research ahead of time, for the most part. It can be changed by our group, and then we go to the Hill, and we have appointments scheduled with our legislators from across the country. So somebody that's in Arizona goes and meets the Arizona people. And mine's easy. Oh, South Dakota, I go meet my South Dakota people. I've got just a very few. And sometimes you get to meet with the actual senator or representative, and other times you meet with a legislative aide. It's always really nice. And we had a White House tour lined up. It was hoping to be a big draw for our group to get people there.
12: Sure.
14: And it was subject to cancellation, and it got canceled.
12: Huh.
14: That was kind of a bummer. So there's there's always something going on in my world, but it's no different to others. You guys have all got a lot going on too, but I raised my hand for another opportunity, and it has drawn me away from the show a few times, so I do apologize for that.
12: Do you ever meet with someone and then their eyes turn steely and tell you not to mess with them, or they'll destroy you?
14: No, they say that, I think, quietly as I'm walking out of the room.
12: Give this guy a hat.
14: Get your photo op. Here's the picture. I usually have pretty good meetings, but it's very hard, it seems like, to get the traction you hope. You go in and you're like, oh, that was great.
12: Yeah.
14: And you don't know whether it goes into file 13 or if it, where.
12: And then the next person they meet is a great guy, too, and it goes great.
14: So it's interesting, though, because I do get a lot of follow-up letters and we've made some good connections that have been helpful. Senator Thune's office has helped us with some other people also a number of years ago to get an amendment put onto the, I believe it was the traffic or the safety bill for vehicles, and that was it was kind of a neat deal, transportation bill, excuse me.
12: Sure.
14: And so in regards to recall information, so it bears fruit. It's very very much does, but it's a sometimes it's you wonder.
12: An opaque process.
14: That would be a great way to put it. Nice word.
12: Thank you. Thank you very much.
14: Yeah, I keep that one.
12: 866-594-4150. Let's go to Michigan and talk to Jeff. Jeff, you're on the End of the Hood Show. What can we do for you?
15: Hey, how you doing, guys? I love your show. I'm a listener, a longtime listener, and I really appreciate everything that you do for us.
12: Cool. Thanks, Jeff. Thanks for calling us.
15: Yeah, so this is what I have. I have a 2019 Ford Escape. It has the 1.5 EcoBoost in it. It has 82,000 miles, and I do drain. It has the closed system, so you don't have any drain pan, a pan or a gasket or anything like that.
14: Sure.
15: So I'll drain it and fill it, and it's approximately a 9-quart capacity, but it drain and fills like 4.25 quarts. I've done it, and it's got 82,000 miles, and I've done it 8 times. And every time that I do it, it comes out just black. Should I be concerned, or should I maybe take it into a dealer and have it a complete flush, the whole system, all of it out? You would think it would be coming out. There's no problems with the trans. Shifts perfect. Everything's fine. I just wanted to get your guys' take on that.
16: That trans and the Mazda transmission as well have always been known to turn their fluid a little bit darker right away. It's just how they work. But I think what you're doing is pretty good for the change intervals. It's drain and fill system on that. But I think you're doing pretty good. You're not going to be able to flush the thing completely the way it's designed.
14: I want to predict what Chris is thinking right now, and I'm thinking. Just Chris, were you thinking anything about what he said?
12: Kind of, but there's no way you were thinking the same thing I was.
14: Should we try?
12: Go ahead, because yours is probably relevant. Mine is not.
14: Was yours about a 19 Escape?
12: No.
14: So how many miles did you say you had on it? I got to make sure my comment's in line here.
15: So it's 82,000 on it. We bought it with 19,000, and then when we did buy it, the Carfax had great maintenance history, and I change oil in this. I know it's obsessive, but every 3,000 miles I change the oil because it has the turbo.
14: Okay, so by my math, you're changing the transmission fluid every 10,000 miles.
15: Absolutely, yes.
14: That, to me, is a lot.
15: Yeah. And you want to know this? It is so simple to do because I know specifically how much goes back in, and the drain plug's near the drain plug for the oil, and it's just, it's so fast. I can do it faster than an oil change.
14: How many times do you take a bath?
15: It's really not that expensive for 5.4 gallon of the fluid. $24, I think, is for the Motorcraft Mercon LV. So, it's fast. But maybe I'm too excessive with it.
14: I think that if you were in California, you might get arrested.
12: Right.
14: Because at one time they had passed a law for over maintaining your vehicle because of the fluids that it would generate, which we thought was a crazy law. But no, I'm giving you a hard time. That is definitely an aggressive maintenance schedule.
12: For sure.
14: And so, Chris, what were you thinking?
12: I was thinking, could you put this vehicle or any vehicle on the twisted lifter and do a better job of draining it without, which maybe needs some explanation.
14: Yeah, in our high volume bay where we drain vehicles that are going to be put into our self-service yard or crushed, we have a lifting system from Superior Recycling Systems that is called, that we called it lovingly, with the help of a listener that helped me name it. It was a listener and a Facebook contributor, but it was the Mighty Blue Dragon Twisted Lifter.
12: Mm-hmm.
14: And it's a device that, it's a platform that we can put the vehicle on. We have fluid evacuation devices that we can suck out oil, antifreeze, brake fluid, washer fluid, and then the vehicle gets lifted in the air. They remove the catalytic converter. They pull the oil drain plug. They typically puncture the transmission pan in a corner because it's not going to be sold that way. And then they are able to dive the nose of the vehicle forward 45 degrees, give or take, and they can shift the vehicle the same sideways so you can make sure you tilt it to the point where the fluids can get out.
12: Right.
14: And so he would get a little more fluid out of this one, but they've got a pretty good job of having that. Yeah. But if I had to do that every 10,000 miles, we'd never get any other cars drained, Jeff. You'd hog the rack.
15: So you're thinking my transmission should be okay. I mean, I know that's excessive to be doing it like that, but again, we want to keep it as long as we can, you know, keep it on the road.
14: What Russ has seen in his personal experience, this sounds like it's fairly normal. Because if you took an older transmission and you had one that was turned to fluid dark that quick, a typical older 70s, 80s, and it was dumping the fluid black that quick, you were probably slipping clutches and you'd be feeling the results of it. And on a newer vehicle, if the transmission was having problems and starting to slip to the point where you were dirtying the fluid because of clutch slippage or other problems, the sensors on the input-output drums and everything, they would pick that up. They would be picking that up and saying that this thing's got excessive torque loss or RPM loss from front to back for whatever gear it's indicated to be in. I mean, the computer's that smart to know all that stuff. And it gives it a range of what's acceptable. And if it was truly slipping, you'd be falling outside of that acceptable range by a long shot. So I think that, as I say at times, let not your heart be troubled.
12: Mm-hmm.
15: I appreciate it. Well, that's reassuring.
14: And I really think you could go to 20,000 and be okay. And you could buy your wife some flowers.
12: 20,000?
14: I don't. I don't see him going further than that. If he's doing 10,
12: good point.
14: I can't tell him to go 30. It'd break his heart.
12: But what would you go?
14: 50.
12: Yeah.
14: I don't know. I would look at what the manufacturer's recommendation is, and it's not 10.
12: Jeff, thanks very much for the call. Good luck. All right. This is the Under the Hood Show. Let's take a quick break. We'll be back.
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14: 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Mike writes in from Ohio about his 2015 Chevy Silverado 1500. 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
12: 866-594-4150. 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You're on the Under the Hood Show. 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
15: Thank you for taking my call. My concern is with a 2004 Jeep Wrangler TJ Rubicon that I purchased last year. It has about 120,000 miles on it, and it is equipped for going off-road, which we do. We winter in Arizona, so I take it to, I take it on the desert every week and enjoy it a lot. Problem has been some intermittent ignition issues. Sometimes it'll just stop for no reason. I shift it to neutral, shut it off, turn it on, starts right up. One time it had a intermittent ignition where every single cylinder misfired. I have a little reader and that's what it showed. The worst one was when we were driving on a trail and I was in two-wheel drive, so it wasn't that difficult, but then it got difficult. It's steep and it shut off and would not start at all. What happened then was through checking it out, we have a party of about 6 or 8 of us experienced that go out. One recommended unhooking the battery. We did. It started up, ran flawlessly the rest of the day. And so it, I've taken it to several companies down there, and, of course, they all said, you know, it would be a lot easier if it was doing it now. But we have replaced the crankshaft position indicator, cleaned the throttle plate, and also had the throttle plate position pigtail replaced. It normally runs just fine, but occasionally it still acts up. And I did drive it to Arizona from South Dakota, 1,500 miles without a single blip.
16: Sounds like it's fixed. Trade it in while it's working good. You were in the worst.
15: The scary part is when we go trail riding, we go into the desert and we're like 5 miles from a good road on a rocky trail, and that's where the dilemma can start. But I've had confidence enough to keep taking it, but no one has really put a finger on what it could be.
16: Well, the good news is that on a trail ride, if the people are, you know, real trail people, they all have tow ropes, so you're good. If they're not, if nobody has a tow rope, then they either don't like you or they just aren't true trail people. So, you were in a world of hurt, because if you cannot get that vehicle to duplicate its problem, shop's just going to look at you and say, well, can't do anything for you, or give me your money, I'll pretend to do something and
14: you can replace known suspects.
16: Yeah.
14: You know, for that sort of a problem.
16: It is so difficult, you know, and people come into our place every week with that.
15: Yeah, we checked out getting a rebuilt computer. Well, one thing too is that being that old a vehicle, Chrysler no longer supports a lot of the repair parts. So you have to go to the aftermarket. And like the crankshaft position indicator was a Dorman, which I feel is a good brand.
16: Yeah.
15: There is a company in California that will rebuild the computer or the motor control, and it's about $600 exchange. But even they didn't recommend me doing that. She said, it just doesn't sound like it's a computer.
16: No, that would be rare. I don't know if I've ever put a computer in a Jeep that wasn't damaged physically. You know, they just don't fail. Most cars, the computers don't fail unless something else causes damage. Realistically, the engine computers in most cars will last like forever. I mean, 50 years, 100 years, I don't know. They're going to last a long time. There's no moving parts unless something damages it externally. A bad sensor, shorts, something kills it. Water gets inside of it, and it's all epoxied inside if you take one apart. So they're pretty solid. But that's going to be rare. It's going to be more of a wiring issue. Ignition switch, a wire chafed somewhere, a poor solder joint in the factory harness where they put the thing together. But you're going to have to find it. You know, tracking down those kind of things can be difficult. We had one yesterday in our shop, and the customer said, these lights don't work. Well, what happens? As soon as we turned them on, they all worked, right? Well, let's take them out. Just take a peek at them. Somebody's been back there before. Tech took them out, and as soon as he pulled it out, one of the ground wires just came apart. So we're like, well, that's no good, and that will cause his symptoms, so let's repair that while we got it apart. And
14: you could physically see something.
16: Yeah, it just pulled right out. Yeah. So we fixed that and then went through the rest of the system just to be sure, pulled on everything, and everything was tight, put a bulb in that looked bad, and then we were good.
1: Yeah.
16: But, you know, that's about as far as you want to go. If we had looked at it real quick, took it apart just to physically do an inspection and didn't see anything, all we could do is put it back together, save the customer money at that point, say, look, this is as far as we went. We're going to stop because we're not seeing anything obvious. Now, we could spend all day and check every wire and pull the relays out and see if we find something, charge you $600-$700 and say, well, we couldn't find anything. And then you go home and it acts up in the next 10 minutes. We don't want to do that. We're going to do the obvious stuff. But on the other hand,
15: one thing I didn't mention is that the check engine light does not function in a vehicle. And they said, well, we could replace that, but, you know, that's not the easiest thing on a 24-year-old vehicle either.
16: Yeah.
15: But
14: Russ, does that computer need to be programmed in that 04?
16: It would, but the scan tools on those, most of those, you can read the VIN out of the computer, then take it out, put a new one in, program it back in with a simple scan tool instead of having to.
14: I was just wondering if he had
16: a
14: hot spare that he kept on the trail with him, because you could go to Car-Part, you know, one of our partners, and find a computer.
16: $200.
14: I would think,
16: unless it's gone crazy.
14: Yeah, if you happen to go online to Car-Part and you look up a used computer for your Jeep and see that it's bringing like $700 or $1,000,
16: there's something wrong.
14: There's an indication that that might track with the guy that says he wants $600 to rebuild one. there could be a bogey here that we don't know about or hasn't been identified, that there is something weird out there. That's the same thing I said before. If you look up, now, of course, Dorman makes a lot of the replacement sensors and the common things that fail on vehicles, but if all of a sudden you're looking at you go to their website and you look up an 04 Wrangler and you see that they have a rear, well, I'll pick a better one, a windshield wiper motor. They usually don't fail. If they have one, it's because they're failing on a consistent basis. Otherwise,
16: Storman makes OE fixes for problems. OE fix means it's having an OE problem. Yeah. So they're going to repair it, try to make it better.
14: So that's just a thought. You might do that search and just see. If you look in there and they're $100 or $75 or $200, that's fairly normal pricing. Does that make sense?
0: I did call a local salvage yard, which you're quite familiar with, and they don't have them because they're very rare. And he said if we did have one, it would be $500.
14: Well, one thing to consider there, though, I'm just going to say this because I run one of these businesses, is if you called someone else and they didn't have it and they were brokering it for someone else, there would be shipping, there would be markup, and it may not be a true indication of what the actual value of the part is. It might be valid, but it might not be the same as if you had one in your hand.
16: Right. And you have a Jeep. Yeah. This Jeep Wrangler is one that likes to stay away from auto recycling yards.
14: Yeah, they never get.
16: Everybody wants one.
14: Everybody fixes them.
16: They'll buy them broken. You can fold them up into a ball, and they'll buy them and use them.
14: Definitely scarcity on Wrangler salvage overall. We try to buy as many as we can.
2: Interesting.
14: But it's not. We don't see as many 04s. We're buying 10s and 14s and 12s and 17s and 20s and in that range is what we're buying now. But I would check on Kardash Part, and you can see a range across the country of what these parts sell for and use that as kind of an indication of where the market might be. Does that make sense?
0: I can certainly do that. You bet. In fact, to back up your statement, I was at a place called You Pick It last year, and they brought up on the computer a big fat Zerl appeared.
14: Yep, exactly. Well, good luck, and go out there and shake them harnesses around and see if you can, just wiggle a bunch of stuff. See if you can make something fail.
2: Wiggle it. Good luck. Thanks for the call. 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
12: If you bought a non-collectible car on day one,
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16: There you go.
12: Let's talk to Jason. Jason, thank you for hanging with us. What can we do for you? You're on the Under the Hood Show.
9: Hey, guys. I've got a 2017 F750 with a 6.7 power stroke diesel in it. And every once in a while, when I start it up, then take off, it'll kick into reduced power mode. And if I pull over, shut it off, turn it back on, usually it'll come out of it, but sometimes it happens two or three times. Mm. I've never had a code thrown for it, so I'd just like some insight on what you think.
16: Well, the way it's acting, I would sure, as a first start, I would put a scanner on it and read it and try to see what is, it'll tell me what's putting it into the limp mode as I'm driving it. Even if it doesn't throw a check engine light, it should say disabled for this. And if I had to guess, I'd probably be leaning something towards the DEF system in there, unless it's been reprogrammed to take that off.
9: The DEF system actually fell off.
16: Yeah, fell off. Yeah. So,
12: okay, officer.
16: As I was saying.
12: It fell off. Must have fallen.
16: Unless it's been reprogrammed to compensate for that, then it could be in the programming software, because there have been a number of those that had problems. You know, let's say they were legal to do and people were doing it legally. Well, this would be a case where the software needs to be updated because there's a problem and the vehicle says, hey, somebody remove the DEF. Go into limp mode. Oh, wait a second. Oh, no, everything's good. Everything's good. Start it back up. You're fine. Oh, are you sure?
9: Oh,
16: yeah, shut off. So that it might need to be reflashed. And if someone still had the tuner that was used to reflash that, then if it was legal, then they would put it back to stock and then reflash it again with the same tuner if that was possible.
14: If that happened to be laying alongside the road when the unit
16: right.
14: fell off.
16: Right.
9: Perfect. Okay. So if the truck is warmed up, like if I start it, idle it for 5, 10, 15 minutes, and then take off, it seems to not do it. Does that change your opinion at all?
16: No, because that's about how a vehicle acts if we have a repairable vehicle in our shop and it's not moving anywhere, and we clear the codes, and the exhaust is mangled from a wreck, and it still has stock tuning, and we start it up, it'll sit there and run all day. As soon as we put it in gear and try to go down the road with it, it'll say, hey, there's no def on here. Something's not right. And it'll start shutting down, and we got to go clear it all again. So it sounds to me like it might be acting in a way that it thinks it should.
14: That's interesting.
15: Okay. Perfect.
14: Because otherwise it'd be something transmission-related it could be trying to protect.
16: I think it'd throw a check engine light pretty quick.
14: Yeah, it would, more than likely.
16: I think it's
14: ghosts in the machine.
16: Yeah, so I'm looking over the shoulder.
12: What are we doing with an S750?
16: Anything you want.
14: Is it a dump truck? Is it a trailer? What do you got on it?
15: So I run a haul construction company, and I do some hotshotting. So I haul my equipment and then do some hotshotting.
14: Okay, all right. So it's got a gooseneck or fifth wheel plate on the back type of thing?
15: Yeah, aluminum bed. Yep, dual boxes. Yep.
14: All right, fun truck. I mean, it's a beast. The flip forward hood on a 750, correct?
15: Yes, yep.
14: I think they start that like at the 650s, and that's a work truck. That's a big medium duty work truck. Mm. So it's bigger than like when you see a Super Duty F450 or 550.
12: Right.
14: This is like the next level. This is the one that
12: could be a dump truck.
14: They make utilities out of them.
12: Okay.
14: Utility trucks or upfitter trucks.
12: Jason, thanks very much for the call. Good luck. 866-594-4150. Steve in Indiana has a 2000 Ram brake control recall. Dealer said they couldn't get parts, then called, said they could get parts, took it in, then they called back and said they could get the part, but Steve would need to pay for it.
14: Well, my hunch, oh boy, I'm guessing here. I got to guess. Factory recall, if truly a factory recall, the dealer is required if it's a safety recall, they're required to get a part and replace it.
12: Brake control, you would think, could fall into that.
14: Oh, gosh, yes. If it's an analog brake control or something like that.
16: Or a trailer brake control.
14: Either one could fall into that.
16: It's a safety.
14: So here's my thought. Currently unavailable from the dealer, maybe. Manufacturer doesn't have it.
12: Okay.
14: Dealer knows it's a problem. They found another vendor that's rebuilding them, making them outside of the factory channel. It's available if you want to get the problem fixed. That's a thought.
12: So they're saying
16: or
12: maybe.
16: Or you can wait for the factory
14: one. Right. That's a thought.
12: Okay. Yeah, that makes sense.
14: They're seeing it as an opportunity yet within the lack of opportunity because they don't have a part. I don't know what the manufacturer would think about that. That's interesting. And some manufacturers, at times, will go outside of the normal channels. They'll go outside of the normal channels to find parts to do safety repairs.
16: Right. And, like, even during COVID, when we couldn't get parts, remember Mercedes in one of those craziest things
14: we've ever seen. Well, there's others that were doing it, I found out since then.
16: But for Mercedes to do it blew us away, that they were authorizing the use of other parts, even some used parts.
14: Which they should.
16: Until
14: their own part.
16: It's an OEM part. It's just off another car that works until they could get the car fixed with regular parts. And I know a lot of people never went back and had other parts put on because they're working just fine. But, why would you alienate a group? It's all politics, but, that's why you do that. But, so now, and there could be, I'll say they get this in. They look at it. They say, you need this part, but it needs another part that is not covered under the recall.
14: Okay.
16: Or they made a mistake and somebody jumped the gun, a service advisor, and said, oh, yeah, we're doing those all the time. Bring it in. We'll cover it. They got the part and then ran his VIN and went, sorry. Your VIN is not included even though it's the same model number. It just wasn't in the lawsuit, which happens a lot. There's the same part used on dozens of cars.
12: But not yours.
16: It's only recalled on this model vehicle for some reason.
12: We're going to take a break. You're listening to the Under the Hood Show.
16: This is for those of you who need a new wheel or a set of wheels due to damage or leaks. 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
7: 866-594-4150. That's the number to reach us here at the Under the Hood Show. Show contributor Rodney sent me a link to Brembo brakes with the first non-hydraulic setup on brakes in a road car.
8: Okay.
7: Brembo is, let's see, in the early 20s, the first production with hydraulic brakes rolled off the Duesenberg assembly line. Electric brakes are causing changes in how braking systems are developed. Brembo now has Sensify, Brembo's intelligent braking system that does away with hydraulics.
9: There was a movie that I watched with my wife. She caught it because it was a love story thing or something. But the whole premise around it, kind of small. A guy was killed over his design, in the beginning, a guy gets killed over his design of a brake system that was self-regenerating, did not have any wear parts, and did not use hydraulic fluid. So his partner killed him.
7: Well, that
9: to
7: went.
9: Get the money, you know, of course.
7: That
9: but,
7: took off there. That was,
9: but this idea.
8: I thought it was a love story. Yeah.
9: This idea, I think this was like 1995. So this idea was in somebody's mind conceptually, and this is another thing where we see something go from, like all the Star Trek stuff, fantasy stuff, to now actually being used. I like the idea of it. I mean, I looked at that when I saw the movie. I thought in my head, I started researching, does anybody do this? No, nobody could make anything like this work, but it's a kind of a neat idea. If you get rid of the hydraulic fluid, you don't have the master cylinder anymore, you don't have the lines to rust out, you don't have any failure points like that, you have to convert it to something else that kinetically makes it work. Now, I know how camper brakes and boat brake, where those are horrible unless they're hydraulic, you know, so I don't know.
8: Did it give any more details about it other than just because that's
7: sure
8: very intriguing? Can you just more detail than you wanted to get into?
7: Yeah,
8: probably?
7: Sure. Yeah, yeah.
8: Okay.
7: What it does talk about, though, is the goal, of course, their goal is zero accidents, but it would be able to more match with the acceleration possibilities of EV, but add this a comparable stopping power, which we don't have now. We have EVs that can
9: stop pretty quick, but not that quick.
7: Right, they can go fast, but if you're throwing a 6,000-pound car that fast,
9: you got to use a little regular braking too in there.
7: Right,
9: but it is amazing the one pedal on those. If you're not driving in town, driving slow, it'll stop itself just fine.
7: It is weird how quickly you get used to that too, because it's the first time you drive one pedal, you're like, well, how am I going to be able to modulate?
9: Yeah.
7: That?

0: It's and a, then by the time, I mean,
1: it's a learning curve.
0: A half hour
1: fast.
0: Later,
1: yeah.
0: It's normal. Isn't that weird?
1: Yeah, I was using that most of the way in that Mach-E we had when we were on the trip to Barrett Jackson, and it because it was already in that mode. I was like, "Where's the?" I couldn't find it on the first drive, so I just left it, and I found myself not using the brake pedal after a while.
2: You're like a NASCAR driver.
1: That's what Chris said.
2: You start.
1: He's like, "Why are you driving?"
2: You start
1: so fast?
2: Drafting in behind, just you know, finding out about where you need to slow up. Without
3: he was
2: having
3: using all the pedals all the time. All the pedals. I mean, he was.
2: That was aggressive.
1: A couple extra that weren't there. Yeah. How many times did the collision warning go off in that car? A dozen?
3: That was pretty shocking. I remember the one time I was like, whoa, that was
1: and what was even
3: that
1: more
3: worked.
1: Shocking is when I looked over at Chris and I said, what person? It's like yeah. The lady at Barrett yeah. Jackson, she literally, the security guard, she jumped in front of my car.
3: Uh-huh.
1: And I was taken off. So I looked. There was nobody. I looked to the right over at the buildings, and I stepped on the gas. And she literally just jumped out in front of my car with her hand up like, mall cop, stop. You cannot proceed.
2: And the car did its job?
1: The car stopped, and we were like, what? And I, what are you doing?
2: Thank you, car.
3: Let's talk to Joshua. Joshua, you're on the end of the hood show. What can we do for you?
4: Hi, I got a 2019 Ram 1500. And something going on with my EPMS. So I think it was last year it started, right around when it started getting really cold outside. And once the temperature dropped about like 32 or colder, it started to losing sensor communication. But then once it got warmer, the sensors came back. But now this year, this last winter, it's taking turns on which sensor wants to read versus not. And now, as it's warmer, it's continuously doing it. It's not just hanging on to one sensor that's not communicating. Now, is that like a module, or is that like some sensors that I need to get replaced?
1: Well, it could be either one. Or even wiring, there's what they call a reference circuit, usually a 5-volt reference circuit, and there can be many of them, or one, depending on what kind of vehicle you have. And that reference circuit is there to give a steady voltage, so if the voltage can never fall below it. So it's most of them is 5, some of them are 7 volts. But they know that the car is not going to operate with less than about 10.5 volts anyway, so if they make all the sensors run with a 5-volt signal and then return from that from 0 to 5, from nothing to wide open, then they know they're pretty safe. They can always keep a steady 5 volts to this thing. I've seen some as low as 3 volts. But if you've got a fault in that circuit, little corrosion, little open in the circuit, you can reduce that voltage quite a bit, and it'll throw all the sensors into disarray. Now, with that said, any one of the sensors on this truck that are shorted can short the reference line of that signal. So if we pull off a map sensor and put on a shorted one, every signal that uses that 5-volt signal is going to have a weird signal. So one sensor could do it. So what we like to do is scan the vehicle, see if any sensors are not showing up. If it shows faulty readings from 3 sensors, but one sensor doesn't even show up, it's not there, or it has a code for it, that's probably the bad sensor. And a lot of times we can just unplug that sensor and see if the rest of them come back to normal. If they do, that sensor is bad. So it's all a game of hide and seek.
2: But in this case, with the TPMS sensor, when the sensor's in the tire, you can't just unplug it. I suppose you go around the wand and just check the sensors individually to see if many of them are wonky?
1: Well, you'd be looking at a couple things. You'd be looking at the wireless interface in the vehicle, and that can be interrupted by any sensor in the vehicle.
2: I see.
1: But, I mean, you do look at the tire sensors first, of course. And you bring them in, you get your tire pressure monitor scanner, you read that, you see what's going on. But if all those show, if you had them replaced and you think they're fine, and they all show correct when you're reading with a scanner, then you need to go look at other things and see if you got anything in that data bus that's causing issues with that wireless scanner or with the wireless interface module, which does your door locks, anything wireless, door locks, tire sensors, all of that.
2: Is this 19 the classic style Ram, or is it the new generation?
4: It's the new generation.
2: So it's got a little more sophisticated electronics in it than the old generation, even though they all had pretty good stuff. But
1: overall, though, we find more vehicles that just have faulty sensors than anything else, and they've got to be a good quality aftermarket sensors. If you mix and match sensors, you could have a problem. Even though it's reading each one individually, even if you've got a spare tire, if you replace just one at a time and you don't use a factory sensor, we have had some issues on some vehicles. Toyota seem to be the worst that have the sensors in them. Some cars like the Hondas, they don't even use a sensor, and some of the Chryslers don't use a sensor at all, which throws people off. They say, well, I know what's wrong with my car, the sensors. They say, I don't have a sensor in my tire. It's like, well, then how did it work for the last 5 years? So they try to put sensors in and program them, and they say, I can't. Somebody called me the other day and said, I tried to program my sensors I had put in, and I couldn't get them to work. Oh, your old ones fail? Well, no, there weren't any in the tires. Well, how long were they working? Well, since I got the car, years they were working, but now it's not. Why would you put sensors in it?
3: Huh.
1: Oh, yeah. I get it. You don't need sensors.
3: Does that help you out there, Joshua?
4: Yeah.
2: He's not confident there.
3: Right.
2: We're talking. You are also talking about a vehicle 7 years old that the sensors. I guess if you, I call it wanding. You know, just go around. Russ has got a scanner that he can scan each sensor and you can see the health of it. That'd be a starting point.
3: You just use your hand and feel it, right?
2: I mean, you're just like, there's an aura. Just
3: think
2: there.
3: About it. Yeah. Think real hard.
2: No.
1: Mine only works for engine misfires.
2: Yeah, I've seen that in action before. I'm going to replace this coil. But that'd be a starting point. But after that, it's probably going to take somebody with another level of understanding of low-voltage circuits, you know, of reference circuits.
3: Joshua, thanks very much for the call. Good luck. I got a question on the chat here. Looking at buying a 2017-2018 Colorado V6 two-wheel drive. Is the 6-speed or 8-speed transmission better, and how reliable can I expect it to be? I'm hoping for 200,000 miles out of it.
1: The 6 has been more reliable for how many we replace compared to the 8, but we don't do many of either one on that vehicle. It's been really reliable. In the Colorado, in the Chevy trucks, it's a different thing, but in the Colorado, it's been pretty good. It's a little lighter truck. For me, I would go with an 8-speed because I like the extra torque and pulling power it has, plus it is a little smoother driving. Mileage, I think, is a little better personally. That's what I'd go with.
3: 8-speed.
1: Yeah, 8.
2: I know that when we were looking for transmissions that would be similar to the 6L80 that's in the full-size truck that could be used at one of the technical schools, when our manager Benji and myself were talking about this because we were trying to help them with a project to get a bunch of similar transmissions they could train on that were more modern than what they had there. And we ended up getting, I believe, Colorado and Canyon transmissions that they're the same basic transmission. And those other trannies in the full-size trucks are problematic. But Russ hits it right on the head. We haven't seen the problems in the Colorados and Canyons because of the fact that there's not as much torque, not as much power. Lighter, a little bit lighter vehicle.
3: Yeah.
2: People aren't pulling as much with them. They're more driving them, so you just don't see the problems as much. So I think that...
3: Does that make it easier for you guys to get those for the school?
2: Yeah, they were more attainable and more affordable. Both words kind of come together.
3: Yeah, because nobody was dying to get one.
2: Right, because if you take and try to buy a used 6L90, you're spending a couple grand plus a very expensive core, and the Colorado Canyon ones can be purchase for less than that.
3: That'll do it for this hour of the Under the Hood Show. Thanks very much for listening. Until next time, you can find us at underthehoodshow.com, and don't forget you can watch the show on our YouTube channel. Thanks, everybody.
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8: NBC News Radio, I'm Lisa Carton. President Trump says one of the leaders of ISIS has been killed in Nigeria. Lisa Taylor reports.
9: In an announcement Friday night, the president said Abu Bilal al-Manuki has been killed by U.S. and Nigerian forces in a meticulously planned and very complex mission. Trump called al-Manuki the most active terrorist in the world and second in command of ISIS, who thought he could hide in Africa. Trump added that the leader's death means the global operation of ISIS is greatly diminished. U.S. Africa Command said other ISIS leaders were also killed in the attack.
8: Israeli officials say a Hamas commander who helped plan the October 7th attacks has been killed. Israel Defense Forces said in a news release this morning that Izz al-Din al-Haddad was killed in a precise strike in Gaza City. The IDF says Haddad was the head of the Hamas military wing and had surrounded himself with hostages to prevent his elimination. The IDF chief of staff called Haddad the master murderer and called his death an important closing of the circle. President Trump is back in Washington, D.C. after a high-stakes summit with Chinese President Xi Jinping in Beijing. Speaking to reporters at the White House, Trump called the trip a tremendous success.
10: We made great deals, we did great trade deals, we had great relationships, and a lot of things have happened and you'll be hearing about them.
8: The trip emphasized stable and stronger ties between the two countries, but critics say there are few details coming out on major issues facing the superpowers. Trump said Xi offered help with Iran, and like Trump, he wants the Strait of Hormuz open as soon as possible. Trump confirmed Taiwan came up in the talks, but would only say he'll be making a decision when he was asked about a U.S. arms sale to the country. He did say Iran agreed to buy U.S. oil and 200 jets from Boeing. Trump also noted that he's invited President Xi to the White House this September and indicated talks between the two countries will continue. You're listening to the latest on NBC News Radio.
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11: I'm Kiel Chapman. Here are the latest headlines from 12 News. A legacy continues for Wichita Public Schools with the selection of Sheila Brown Kennard to fill the Board of Education's at-large position. She fills a vacancy left behind by Melanie McCray Miller, who passed away earlier this spring. Kennard will fulfill the rest of her term, which ends December 1, 2027. Salina is now without a movie theater. A representative with AMC Theaters confirming with 12 News the theater in the Salina Central Mall will now not reopen after severe storm damage in April and has closed permanently. The Great Bend City Council will consider a sales tax increase. The council first proposed a 3/4 cent sales tax earlier this month. The councilman now pushing for new committees to help educate people about the proposal. If it passes, the sales tax would rise to 9.45%. The city will consider the move on Tuesday. In Wichita, I'm Kiel Chapman, 12 News.
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12: Slight chance of thunderstorms today. Otherwise, sunshine mixed with clouds at times. Highs level off around 91. Southerly winds 10 to 15 miles an hour. Partly cloudy skies. Tonight, chance of thunderstorms. Lows level off around 68. Daytime highs approaching 91. Tomorrow, sunshine mixed with clouds at times. I'm Staff Meteorologist Ray Miller. Right now, 81.
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3: Let's go and talk right away to Brian. Brian, you're on the End of the Hood Show. What can we do for you?
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1: 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I mean, we've got thousands of us around the country that are doing this. So you're going to find one. You may have to look a little bit because a lot of shops just haven't
2: They're just not interested
1: route.
2: In doing it for some reason.
1: They haven't tried it, so they're just like, oh, used parts are bad. Well, no, they're not. If we're selling hundreds of millions of dollars of them across the country every year. So
3: for Brian, just a
1: money.
3: Little bit easy, though.
1: It's
3: I mean,
1: just too much.
3: But he's being told the truth.
1: I
2: want to back up the
1: Russ. That's the right price for a long block.
2: In olden days, I'm going to go ancient
1: this
2: days.
1: This fuel-injected motor is seeing a difference in cylinder speed, and it's flagging it and giving them this fire
2: okay.
1: code.
2: Okay. So 8% in a 350 Chevy was not a big deal.
1: Though they ran bad from the factory
2: right.
1: sometimes, a little rough.
2: So 8% to me, when he first said that, was like my head kind of cocked like, huh, that doesn't sound bad. That's my old brain.
1: Yeah.
2: So that's legit.
1: Yeah, yeah. So I think in this case, okay. so he's got to, if he wants to keep that car, he's got to go with a good certified used option.
2: Is there any chance, Brian, I'm arguing on your behalf, is there any chance yeah. that he has got, how many miles are on this? Let's ask that question.
18: About 160, I believe.
2: Okay, I'm going to quit arguing.
1: Yeah.
2: If this would have been, a really low-mileage engine and you were getting this report, I was going to argue there could be some carbon issues involved that could be holding up valves, causing problems, and maybe they could try some things. But with 160,000, and if they're doing a leak-down test, they're going to be able to tell where that 8% is sneaking by, if it's sneaking by an intake valve, an exhaust valve, back into the crankcase. But for whatever reason, that cylinder's not as healthy. And we have seen them before where they'll give indications like that, and it's a carbon-related issue, and some really strong emission systems cleanings and different things have been somewhat helpful, some soaking in the cylinders type stuff.
1: CRC, emission system cleaning kit complete.
2: But you'd want to have – you would definitely want to have shook that out for sure. But most likely what Russ is saying then is accurate, what you're getting told.
1: Yeah, you've used one of their – and when we say emission system cleaning kit, what we mean is their GDI fuel system service kit, which is for the direct injected engines, you know. And you have carbon buildup will – and this – not this specific car, but on cars like Shannon's talking about, you get these misfires, and a lot of times it's caused by carbon. And if you let it go too long – it's not like you can say, oh, well, we'll just clean it later and it'll be fine. No, you're going to burn a valve or something, kill the cylinder, if you don't clean it now while it's just occurring.
2: Yeah, you'll have a really nasty-looking piston and valve.
3: And the price quote he's got is accurate.
1: For a real long block, sure.
2: For a new one from the dealer. But, I mean, you're talking about
1: a car that's probably worth $13,000, maybe $10,000.
2: The miles, it might be $7,500.
1: Oh, it's even more. So you want an affordable option.
18: Yeah, well, that's the problem. It's got a fair amount of rust and stuff.
1: Well, then that shows a difference.
2: Then we always talk about that. You got to look at the condition of the vehicle too.
1: Yeah.
2: And the other thing is, if you know the problem and it's still running, it's still running.
1: Yeah.
3: Yeah. Good point. Yeah.
2: Drive it until it gets worse and breaks.
1: Yeah, it might
2: literally
1: be fine to drive.
2: It might stay that way for another 20,000 miles.
18: Well, that's what I was wondering, if it would. It's been a month since I had that diagnosis, and it's my daughter's car, and I told her just to drive it.
1: There you go.
18: The car is probably only worth $3,000 to $4,000 anyway.
2: Yeah, my $7,500 was optimistic, but when you say it's rusty, and you're getting to the point now where when it breaks, it's somebody picking up the phone and saying, "Hey, I'm just going to play our place. We have a 2011 Ford Flex. It's got 180,000 miles." Body's rusty. They always have new tires on them. It seems like just put new brakes on it. Don't care about the brakes. I do care a little bit about the tires. What brand are they? This is going to be $500. It's going to be $700. It's just when they've reached the point of diminishing returns because there's not enough demand for the parts. They're not as relevant.
3: Right.
2: If it was a relevant vehicle, we kind of dive in a little bit deeper because you're starting to look at demanded parts values and things that we're selling regularly, that moves our quotient quickly. But for that point, then it becomes a what will the most aggressive scrap buyer pay that's going to take care of you. And so I think that your best bet is for her to drive it and make a plan while she's driving it.
3: Right. And not spend any money on...
2: Don't spend any more money on that car, I wouldn't think. Of any magnitude.
1: No.
3: Brian, thanks very much for the call. Good luck. 866-594-4150.
1: I think there's a method to that new tire because it really does seem like a lot of the cars that people are calling us to sell end-of-life cars. A large – more than you would think just had new tires, right?
2: Well, they do.
1: No. And here's what
2: I think. But here's the problem. And I think you're going to say it.
1: No, I'm thinking, what makes you feel – the two top things, Chris, that make you feel better about the car you currently own? Your car is pretty new, but the Prius.
3: Yeah.
1: What are the two things that would go, hey, you know what? I love this car even better. Because, one, it's just had a complete wash and detail and cleaning. Well, I feel real good. Or an oil change. That makes sense. Or new tires. When you get those new tires and you see that tread, you just feel good. So if you've got a car that has got maybe a little shake to it, it's not quite perfect, and you go, you know what? I know it needs tires. Let's throw some tires on it. You put those tires on it, you feel really good, and then you find out it wasn't the tires. It was the transmission going out or the engine with a misfire. But now I've got those new tires. You're hoping by making that investment, it's going to be a better car.
2: And I had really a different answer, but yours is very good.
3: Me too.
2: Let's hear yours.
3: Yeah, I said to him once, hey, I just put tires on that thing.
2: There
3: and he
2: is.
3: Said, yeah, you did. And then he looked, and it was 4 years and 90,000 miles.
1: I just
3: and
1: put we a full like, tank of gas.
3: You know what?
1: Yeah, 90,000.
3: We did pretty good.
2: The new tires and new brakes are usually about 10,000 to 20,000 miles ago, and they're not new to us anymore.
3: All right, let's take a quick break on the Under the Hood Show.
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24: 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This is Under the Hood.
3: 866-594-4150. That's the number to reach us here at the End of the Hood Show. Let's talk to Rich. You're on the End of the Hood Show. 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
25: I got a 2000 Ford XLT Ranger,
0: and they let somebody use it, and they brought it back, and on the dash, the light came on and said, check fuel cap. So I checked the fuel cap, and it's on tight and everything, and took it off and put it on again. I've been driving, it runs fine, but that light's still off.

0: a problem there? Or?
1: Yeah, they must have destroyed it.
2: That's not what he wanted to hear, Russ. He didn't want to hear that.
1: Unless you look underneath and something's hanging down or has a giant hole in it, there's nothing they could have done.
3: Rich, you do not have to answer this question. What's your relationship to this person? Is it family? Is it friend? Is it business?
0: Family, grandson.
3: Oh, okay.
1: Oh, that's definitely grandson's fault. You know, those kids are so young.
3: I'll tell you this. First of all, if he ruined it, you're just that's fine. And if it's your grandpa's truck that you ruin it, that's just fine. I mean, it's not fine, but it's the cost of doing business.
2: I would think the grandson is scared right now.
3: Right.
2: If he's listening to the show right now, he's really scared.
3: But it'll be fine.
1: It's your truck now, and you got to fix it.
2: Your grandson. And like Russ said, unless there's something hanging underneath, he didn't do anything. He may have fuel. Did he put fuel in it?
0: Yeah, they put a little fuel back in
2: it. Okay. It's possible in that year make model, that range, he could have been filling it with the cap open, with the truck running, and it could have chose to do a evap purge test at that time.
1: I said, I want to really fill it up good for Grandpa, so I squeezed an extra 2 gallons in it.
2: And then he overfolded into the charcoal canister, the line or something.
1: It's almost 30 years old. Well, not too.
3: Yeah.
1: It is.
3: Good point.
1: Yeah, it's possible it's just old.
2: Is it running okay, Rich?
0: Yeah, it seems to be running okay. Should I just get another fuel cap, buy a fuel cap, or
1: That's a good start. When you got a fuel cap that's already approaching 30 years, a fuel cap is a good start. Our partner Motorrad has been caps forever, closure devices. So get a Motorrad cap for it. Put it on there. It's going to be really super affordable. Step one, because it's not hurting the way it drives.
3: Better be.
1: Well, drive it as step one. If that doesn't fix it, you've exhausted your at-home things now, and the next step is probably going to be a vent valve, and then the third step might be a canister. But those are things that are cheaper. But one of the first things they'll do is they're going to want to either test that fuel cap, which a lot of shops don't have the ability to test them. They just say, why would we spend $15 to test it when we could put a new one on for $13 or whatever? So they'll just put a cap on it, and then they'll run a test on the system and see if it's sealed.
3: If the only symptom for Rich is the light.
1: And it's almost 30 years
3: old. You would ignore this forever, wouldn't
1: you? You would.
3: I would.
2: I probably would, too.
3: Yeah.
2: But it's covering up and masking
1: other. If it was your 30-year-old car.
2: If something else came up, it's going to mask it. That's the challenge.
3: Oh, yeah, I suppose.
2: And is this truck clean or is it rusty?
0: No, it's real clean.
2: Because on some of these, they'll get a rusted-out fuel fill neck tube.
3: Which it could, even if the car's
2: and then that could create some issues as far as keeping the system sealed like it's supposed to. Yeah, I think that your grandson's okay. He's still a pretty cool kid, and he most likely
3: might not
2: didn't
3: be.
2: Break it. It probably could have just been, well, he might have. He might have, like I said. The only user input he could have done is, there's three things probably. Overfilled it. And got raw fuel that happened to get just into the system. He could have had it running when he was filling it, and it did a test, and it just happened to be the unlucky brake. Or he's went off-road, and something got hooked and pulled a line off or something like
3: Let's not forget, he might have done nothing, and it might have come on after he got it from Rich, because Rich wrecked it. That's a possibility.
1: Sure you had it full for
2: that
1: the
2: That fourth possibility is that it was just time.
3: Right.
2: That canister just got enough life into it that it's like enough, or that valve said, today's the day I'm not going to work.
3: Mm-hmm. Does that help you out there, Rich?
0: I know I've had vehicles where you left the cap off or something and it wouldn't run right or just about fill on you. When you filled it up, forgot to put the cap back on. This here just seems to be running fine. So,
2: Russ, I got to ask this question before we hang up. Will that cycle through on its own in that model? And if clear it, if everything's still good, if it did a.
1: Oh yeah.
2: Okay.
1: It's going to take a week of driving.
2: Number of drive cycles.
1: Starting on and off a lot, yeah.
2: And so maybe give it a bit before you buy a fuel cap if it's running good.
1: They're cheap. Buy a fuel can.
3: One more question. Rich, how old is your grandson?
0: 21.
3: Ooh, that's right on the cusp of you got to let him slide or you got to, you know what I mean? If he's 27, fix this for me. If he's 16, hey, pal, be better, you know?
2: Let's learn from this.
3: This one is right in the middle there, Rich. You're kind of, yeah, good luck, I guess, you know?
0: Yeah.
3: Thanks very much for the call. Yeah, that is and everything about it makes it iffy. It's 30 years old, you know, it's 27 years old, it's the whole thing.
2: I think it just happened to break when he, or just and it's not broken, it just happened to flare up.
3: Right. 866-594-4150. What's caught your attention in the automotive world?
2: Right now, if you want, I don't know the numbers, but they're given some amazing incentives to sell the VW electric buses, the ID buses. Huh? They're not moving off the showroom.
3: Oh,
2: they're not going to make them anymore. So dealers that still have them are making very aggressive. The manufacturer's got incentives on them. And the knock on them has been that the range wasn't super long.
3: Mm-hmm.
2: But they're cool. I'd kind of be curious what really affordable is. I didn't ask. But it'd be kind of fun to have one of them to bop around in.
3: There's one around here, right?
2: There's a few.
3: I used to pass one every day on my ride here to do the show. And they look.
2: But when you see one, it catches your attention.
3: Mm-hmm.
2: Just like when the Beatles first came out with the redesign. They do a good, Volkswagen does a good job when they've chose to do those things.
3: Yeah.
2: I really think they do a good job. And then the other thing is that I see that, I believe it's Honda, they just moved their target to 2050 on getting rid of the combustion vehicle. They were earlier than that, and they're going to rely more on the plug-in and the hybrids and all of that.
1: Realistic thing. I know when we were kids, they brought it up in school because it was the 80s, and we had a oil issue going on. Oh, familiarly, it's the same place that it's going on now. Now they did it again. The same thing came back up, and one of my grandkids asked me, they said, is this true, and what does it mean? And I said, well, yes, it's true. And what it means is a whole lot of things, but we're in a better position now than we were then. The world is projected to be out of realistically obtainable oil and natural gas, because they're together, if you didn't know that, within the next 30 years. Out. There's no more pumpable oil because it would be too much, too expensive to frack and extract and things like that, which means 30 years from now, so 2060, more or less, no more internal combustion engines unless they're running on an ethanol product or a biofuel product. They're not going to run on fossil fuels any longer. So when we're talking about going to electric and we don't like it and this and that, it's good that we were kind of bombed into it, so these companies had to get some infrastructure and do some researching to find out what it'll take to get these cars changed over, but we're not ready yet. But we should be in 30 years, which was where we did. So that's what I told my grandchild. I said, this is what we need to do, because when you're my age, to think of me right now, if all of a sudden they said there is no more fuel for your car unless it's all bio. So there'll be cars, there'll be a mix, I think. My opinion is there'll be a mix of ethanol running cars and there'll be a mix of electric cars and possibly some biodiesel cars like a Prius. You got an electric hybrid, but it'll be a biodiesel hybrid with
3: synthetic fuels now too that aren't even
1: right.
3: Aren't bio at all.
1: Right, but they've got to protect those. But
2: that's a pretty hot take on the 30-year number.
1: It was when we were kids. They were like within 70 years we'll be out. Well, look where we're at now.
2: We're going to have the icebergs gone already.
3: I wonder what they're getting there. I wonder what that, because even since we were kids, the fracking's a perfect example of. That wasn't in the equation back then.
1: Right.
3: So who knows what the next...
1: Yeah, so however you look at it, there is a place for those electrics, and there's a place not for those electrics.
2: You can debate the timing, but the point's the same.
1: At some point.
2: At some point.
1: if it's 500 years, I mean, yeah. At some point you're going to run out, and you've got to figure out what we're going to do. But you've got to do it at a pace that works for everyone, not just whatever, you know, wants to do it. But those electrics, yeah, they jumped up so fast, and they just crashed so fast, and it was just a crazy thing. But look how well everything went when Tesla was really the only player in the game. The biggest knock on that company was that they weren't making money. Now they're making, you know, look at what happened. But that was it. People were like, oh, that's so cool. It's an electric car. Oh, I don't want one, but that's really cool.
2: I would have never in my life thought I would own one.
3: Mm-hmm.
1: Yeah.
2: And never in my life would I thought I would have sat in a car that would drive me comfortably from Rapid City, South Dakota to Phoenix, Arizona with little driver input.
1: Yeah.
2: Well, and never in my life.
3: Even I go back to it all the time. I can remember on this show, when I was on this show, discussing self-driving cars, and they were going to use magnets in the roads to do it.
2: I do remember that.
3: That was the only way to do it, was to have polar magnets that were opposite. And, I mean, just
1: so much has changed. I mean, I remember sitting in a car back in high school, and I never would have thought that, you know, that car could be a 700-horsepower car with a cool interior and a smooth idle 40 years later, you know.
2: It wouldn't go, ah!
1: Yeah, I mean, or the stereo would be this big and sound this
2: right.
1: big.
2: Yeah. Right. Yeah, that's a good one.
3: We're going to take a quick break on the Under the Hood Show.
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5: Like Mike Townsend. Congratulations from our friends over at Berkeley One Classics, celebrating over 50 years of collector car coverage. If there was a hailstorm, you'd be okay. You'd know you had agreed value, and you'd know what it cost right up front without having to, you know, increase all this and that just to get a better value. They've got great values no matter what.
4: So. I have a question.
5: Yeah.
4: I've had hail damage when the entire, I mean, I wasn't unique that time.
5: No.
4: That was intense. Have you ever had hail damage on a collector car?
5: You can, yes.
4: I know, but I mean, how much would that make you sad?
5: Well,
4: because there's decisions that you made.
5: If you restored the car, you can restore it again.
4: Right,
5: but
4: right. But
5: to?
4: That's the thing. I mean, because if you have, well, any car, because I had to make a decision. I knew the hail was coming. I had to make a decision what to do, and I couldn't have made a different decision.
5: But collector cars? Older collector cars, the older it gets, the less chance you get of hail damage. Because what will ding a car today?
4: Yeah, good point.
5: Pea-size hail with enough wind can ding a car today. Tennis ball-size hail is what it took for a 57 Chevy. I mean, it's huge. I have a Monte Carlo fender in my shed, and I have a GMC truck fender in my shed. And I can pick up that truck fender, which looks bigger with one finger, and I have to move it around when it was wet. It's like a tin can. It's thin, like a Pepsi can.
4: Yeah.
5: That Monte fender.
6: That was from the 90s.
5: Yeah, and that Monte fender from the 70s is, I bet it's 40 pounds. It's heavy. It's a tank. So to dent that thing, and I mean, and that car went through some pretty heavy hailstorms, which up nowadays, just ding, ding, ding, ding. Doesn't take much. And some of them will bounce off because of the flex of the new cars. But
6: there's been events where storms have came through car shows.
4: I suppose. Well, yeah.
6: There's been a couple where they could have been.
5: And there was a hailstorm before I worked here at this facility. There was a hailstorm when I was working at a car dealership. That was like 91 or 2, something like that. And that was like baseball size hail. You remember when you lost every single piece of sheet metal and glass
6: out
5: here?
6: That was the first time we ever got hail out here. That was 97.
5: And I didn't see that part of the storm. I only caught the small part in town. But it was like a massive event. We had customers that came in with cars that had no glass in them. The roofs were beat down.
6: Knocked out all the solar panels up at Aeros Data Center. It was really nice.
5: Yeah, and the hail we had here about a month ago, I had the show Camaro, the Under the Hood show Camaro, parked in the driveway, and I saw some little pea-sized ding, ding, ding.
6: Showed us the video of that.
5: Yeah, and my wife says, maybe you should go take the blankets out and cover the car because it wasn't in the garage. Everything was full in there. And I was like, this is nothing. It won't do anything. And then all of a sudden, one big one, like ping pong ball, went toong and hit the glass table, and I went, I'm going to do it now. I went outside, and that stuff was hitting me in the head, and it hurt. You know, it was like, tonk, ow. It was like getting hit with a dead blow hammer.
4: 866.
6: Need a hail helmet.
4: 4150. Let's go to Michigan and talk to Bob. You're on the End of the Hood Show. Bob, what can we do for you?
7: I got a 2008 Chevrolet Impala that I bought from a neighbor with rodent damage.
5: Ooh.
7: It's worse. I pulled the airbox, and apparently the squirrels had made quite a home in there for some period of time, and they chewed all through the wires there. I cannot care of this harness. And I know from past experience looking for a harness for the engine is like looking for a needle in the haystack, because you got to have all the same options and everything else on the car to make sure everything works when you're done.
5: You want
7: any suggestions?
5: You want the interior harness or the engine harness for this car?
7: I need just the engine.
5: Well,
4: did you just say ooh?
5: Yeah, it can be done. They put a lot of big tags on these engines. On the Impalas. I've seen those tags. As I was working on an Equinox yesterday, and I stared at the tag at least two different places.
6: I'll tell you that.
4: What do you mean?
5: Well, there's a tag that tells you what the part number is of that harness, and they'll match up to other harnesses. And luckily, this is an 08 Impala. It's a pretty common model, so common that if you get one with a 3.5, likely a 3.5 powered 08 is going to be identical. Or as long as it's – look at the California and federal emissions, because if it is California, that one usually fits the federal, but a federal does not fit California because there's extra wires for solenoids in there for air pump valves.
6: Yeah, I think that just looking at my – putting my Nordstrom's Automotive hat on, when people are looking for a wiring harness, it's been a challenge over the years, and you've been around that, you're right. And so what has changed is the, at least at our facility, is the process that we use. Now, the 08 is on the edge of the years that we're actively dismantling in our full service facility. But if it goes through our full service facility process, we take the engine wiring harnesses off now on every vehicle. We always have. But if we need it and it's in demand, it'll go into the warehouse with pictures and pictures of the tag. If it is going to go back into the vehicle for safekeeping until we crush the vehicle and just, hey, maybe we'll sell this. It's a maybe sell part. Our dismantlers, as part of their process, have a table that they roll by, and all the parts that are tagged inventoried parts that go back into the vehicle for storage also get pictures taken of them. And so then we just have to determine that it survived out in the vehicle, because things do happen. Weather gets them or
5: mice eat them.
6: Something happens. But the vehicle storage isn't ideal. It's pretty good, but it's not perfect. So, and then the other thing that has changed is we've gotten products now into our industry like VinMatch Pro. The owner of VinMatch Pro is actually going to be visiting us out here. He wants to sponsor the show.
5: Is it Vince?
6: No. Oh, it's JC.
5: I thought I was going to show how much I remembered things.
6: No, and they're going to come out here. But we have a product now that we're able to do a little more research. It's a pretty darn good product, but it can show us option codes and some different things so that the salesman can put two VIN numbers in side by side.
5: I've looked at that at the shop to try to figure out stuff lately because you guys had sent an email. I'm like, well, what does this do?
6: Yeah, and so we've got some better tools to try to figure some of this out. It doesn't mean you're going to get a harness for $50 unless you go up and walk a self-service, like our U-Pull-It, and you find, here's an 08 Impala. My brain tells me that they use that same computer engine. I look up maybe a sensor at an auto parts store to see what year ranges they fit. I think I can do something here from 06 to 10 maybe. And then I start walking Impalas. 11? Okay, I'm guessing. I'm guessing.
7: 11, but you're right on your game. And I do want to compliment you and your staff. You were the first call I made, and the gentleman that I spoke with was extremely helpful, gave me the name of a harness rebuilder in Illinois that I could possibly contact.
6: Yeah.
7: I prefer to try to go the stock method. This car is, it's not worth all that much. I don't want to get, $1,000 in a harness.
6: I think that it'd be a little bit of work on your end, but you could go up to the self-service and have a good chance of finding one. And up there, we sell them by the foot. They're cheap. Wiring harnesses are sold by the foot. So you're not going to spend a lot of money if you go pull one yourself.
4: Bob, thanks very much for the call. Good luck. Let's talk to Nathan. You're on the Under the Hood show. Nathan, what can we do for you?
8: Hey, guys. Just a quick question on an oil change. I got a 2025 F-150. The app on the phone says you're supposed to change oil at 10,000. Dealer says 5,000. I've talked to a couple different dealers. What's your guys' opinion on that?
6: I like the dealer's opinion, and Russ is going to probably tell you something more insane.
5: Well, yeah, exactly. I go earlier than that. But when the dealer is contradicting the manufacturer that says something right there. So now you can contradict that dealer and do whatever you want as far as what you feel good about, to be comfortable. Me?

0: lower cost of ownership, a lower cost of frequency of maintenance, so you don't have to go in as often.
1: That'll be really low, won't it?
0: And so what we have found, though, is over time, historically, that's too long.
2: Right.
0: In our part of the world where we live, with the changing temperatures, the environment we live in, we got a lot of dust in the air, we got just a lot of things in our environment, and the way people use vehicles around here, it is typically too long.
1: Let the condition of the oil be your guide.
0: That's a good point, yeah.
1: Because if you're pulling the plug out and you go, whoa, that's the worst I've ever seen, it might be a little long.
2: Let me contradict you there a little bit.
1: No. Has little faith of oil change.
2: Because no one's doing that. I mean, Nathan might.
1: No, but doing it themselves.
2: Right. No one's
1: not
2: doing that, though.
1: Most of the people don't. You're
2: right.
1: They're
2: just going, it's 10,000, 5,000, what do I do? That's it. Let's just concentrate on that. No one's getting there. No, you know what I mean?
1: I have paid other people to change my oil, and I know what you mean, Chris. Yeah. You're like, I don't care whatever came out of it. Don't talk to me about it.
2: Now, if you are that person, that's great, because especially if you're going to have it tested.
1: But you can pull the dipstick and look, dude.
2: Yeah.
1: Well, what I'm saying is if you're going every 5,000 and you're pulling the dipstick out before that change and you go,
2: it's a glop
1: clean.
2: Oh, yeah.
1: Why did it like brand new? Let's go longer. I would, because the oil can protect that.
2: But at 5,000, would you? You would at 3,000, maybe. At 5,000,
1: I'm going to start at 3, and
2: it.
1: I might bump up a little bit because, you know, I have been on a long trip in the vehicle I just ran to put away, and that I have gone 5,500 and went, it's still pretty clean, so I felt okay when I got to 3. But what causes the dirt is not the engine down below. It's what passes those pistons getting into the bottom. So as it gets older, more unburned fuel is going past the piston rings, more carbon, more dirt. Yeah.
0: Nathan, what motor is in it, you said?
3: I think it's that EcoBoost.
0: Yeah, and those little guys work hard. They're good engines. They work hard.
1: The more you tow, the more frequent on the changes because the heat, buildup, carbon.
0: Yeah, I would definitely be in. The dealer, I think, is just trying to be straight with you what's best.
2: Yeah.
0: They're not trying to make you be over-serviced. I think they've got some experience there that's guiding them to say that.
2: So go with 5,000 and then check it and see if you need to maybe even bump it.
0: Yep.
2: Nathan, thanks very much for the call. Good luck. All right, we're going to take a quick break. You are listening to the Under the Hood Show. 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
9: 866-594-4150. That's the number to reach us here at the Under the Hood Show. What's caught your attention in the automotive world?
10: I've noticed in our facility, and I'm guessing it's played over to Russ, is it is all of a sudden gotten warm in our market, and people are buying air conditioning parts.
11: Yeah.
10: Mm-hmm. And so that season is upon us. Are you seeing people coming up for AC work?
11: A lot of AC work, and a lot of people that say, well, it was working, you know, like if we touch their car, just change oil. You change oil, now it's not working.
10: I've done that to you.
11: When was the last time you turned it on? Well, I know it was working. You mean it was working last October? Was that the last time you, well, yeah. I'm like, so you don't think that it could have broken between now and then? Because these things do fail overnight. I mean, that's how quick they go. So if you haven't turned it on, but you owe it to yourself to have either a shop look at it or you to know how to clean an AC system to keep it operating, or you will kill it. It doesn't have much refrigerant, and if it gets too hot and blows some out of there, even a couple ounces, it may not work anymore, and that could cause permanent damage to the system running low on oil. So it's easy to clean, you know, between the radiator and condenser, or if you've got a condenser up in the very front, bugs get on it, all sorts of stuff. You can use, they even make a condenser cleaner you can pick up at pretty much any box store. You spray on there, let it soak for a minute, loosens up the bugs, and you clean them off. You spray them off. But you got to keep that stuff.
9: I did that on my house air conditioner.
11: Ooh, it's the same thing. So if you've ever done it for your house, the car is worse because it's going down the road.
9: Yeah.
11: And it's got that same fuzzy mat on there. It can cause your car to overheat, cause the air conditioner to overheat, and you got to replace the cabin air filter. Most people never do it because it's out of sight, out of mind. You change it on your house, right? And how many of us have pulled it out and said, oh, my gosh, I've never seen so much dirt. You think your house is dirty that you're changing every couple years because you've let it go too long until there's a problem, right?
10: That reminds me, I got to check the ones just down the hallway here.
11: Well, your car, that cabin air filter gets dirty and cause that thing to freeze up, which holds the oil in one position away from the compressor and locks up the compressor. And the average price of, if you get a compressor that locks up, people say, well, how much to put a compressor in my car? You can just figure it's going to be somewhere between about $900 to $1,600 with the parts included. And that's when we're doing it, if it needs a compressor. Unless the compressor just had a seal go out, and that's the only thing wrong with it, no other damage, and then it can be less. But when they say, how much is it going to be, no one can ever, I promise you, they can not look you straight in the face and truthfully tell you, this is how much it's going to cost to do this, because they don't know until they've taken it apart.
10: Unless their estimate includes every part of the system from the beginning. And then it's going to
9: be high and then way too expensive.
11: And then it's a waste. You're putting on more than you need. But it's easy for us. You come in to do an estimate. I'm going to say, look.
10: Well, I know you're doing our CFO's car right now.
11: Yeah. Well, we know that's got a leaky evaporator, so that's pretty much cut and dry. But if it, you know, he smells refrigerant in the car.
10: And he told me he had a chlorine smell. I said, it's probably got to pull the dash out probably.
11: So if you come in, though, and say, my compressor quit and it locked up. Yeah, they said it's locked up. I'm going to charge you an estimate, a substantial estimate fee to do it right. I'm going to make sure it's evacuated. I'm going to take the lines off. I'm going to look at it and see physically what's wrong and give you a 100% accurate estimate. I only charge you for that estimate if you say, no, I'm not going to fix it now, because I have to take it apart to get to that point. But if you go ahead
9: to do this,
11: if you go ahead and make the repairs, I would have had to have gone exactly to that point of labor anyways, so it's still this much. If it's a $900 repair, it's still $900 with the estimate, which is now free because it was just part of the job. But if you say, nah, I don't need AC that bad, well, it's going to cost you an estimate fee to get to that point.
10: In a sense, you're
11: going to
10: pay for that twice.
9: Because you're going to end
11: up
10: if you fix it later,
11: put it all back together and you decide to come back and fix it in a year, you're going to have that estimate plus. It's only if you just say, yes, let's continue to fix it. Most people want AC. They really do when it's hot outside. I have, I'd say, 2 to 3 out of 10 people that if I make an appointment to get their AC done and they know they want to fix it and it's going to be an expensive repair, if the weather's in the 90s and it's muggy for a week and they make that appointment, if the next week it drops down and it's in the 70s or 60s, it's a cold front, they'll cancel.
9: Yeah.
11: And then about half of those will just never get it done because they're like, oh, it's going to get cold again. But the other half will now call back and say, I need it done right now.
9: We were going to
11: I made an appointment before the one you canceled. Well, yeah, but I really need it. I called. I know you did, but then you canceled and you left me a hole to fill because this is a small job. It's not like a big engine. So, but we do a lot of them. Yeah. We're getting a lot of AC people. And the other thing we're getting the most of is people putting the wrong fuel in their car. Just because the pump's a little high, they want to go with the lowest price.
10: Bring that up, Russ. We got a few minutes left here, but you were just saying that there, even locally, there's a
11: sign that says it's okay to go low. The lowest price? No, it's not okay to go lowest price because the lowest price is E85. It's okay to use the lowest price non-flex fuel, yes, if your car is not a premium-only car. But it's okay to go with the lowest price and then a line underneath that is allowed by your car, that is recommended for your car.
10: Because Russ told me he's seen an uptick here with the high fuel prices of people putting
11: E85 in. They're putting it in, and so far there's been zero damage. They just fill it up the rest of the way with a non-ethanol, like a premium fuel is non-ethanol, just to even that out. Because E85 is only like 45% anyway. So you dilute that. If you got 3/4 of a tank, you fill it the rest of the way with premium. Now you've brought that down under 30, and you're usually okay.
9: That'll do it for this hour of the Under the Hood Show. Thanks for listening.
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15: NBC News Radio, I'm Lisa Carton. President Trump says the most active terrorist in the world has been killed in Nigeria. In an announcement Friday night, the president said ISIS leader Abu Bilal al-Manuki has been killed by U.S. and Nigerian forces in a meticulously planned and very complex mission. Trump called al-Manuki the second in command of ISIS who thought he could hide in Africa. Trump added that the leader's death means ISIS global operation is greatly diminished. Gas prices are down slightly to start the weekend. AAA reports the national average for a gallon of gas is $4.51 today. That's down a penny from yesterday and 2 cents from a week ago. Drivers in California are seeing the highest average at $6.14 a gallon. Meanwhile, Texas has the lowest average at $3.98. President Trump is back in Washington, D.C. after a high-stakes summit with Chinese President Xi Jinping in Beijing. Trump spoke to reporters at the White House.
16: I think it really was a historic moment. We made great deals. We did great trade deals. We have great relationships. And a lot of things have happened, and you'll be hearing about them.
15: The trip emphasized stable and stronger ties between the two countries, but critics say there are few details coming out on major issues facing the superpowers. Trump said Xi offered help with Iran, and like Trump, he wants the Strait of Hormuz open as soon as possible. Trump confirmed Taiwan came up in the talks, but would only say he'll be making a decision, when he was asked about a U.S. arms sale to Taiwan. There's just one ticket left to be punched to the NBA Conference Finals. The Detroit Pistons will host the Cleveland Cavaliers for Game 7 on Sunday. The Pistons blew out the Cavs 115-94 on Friday to force the winner take all game. Meanwhile, the Western Conference Finals will get underway Monday with the Oklahoma City Thunder welcoming in the San Antonio Spurs. The Spurs advance with a dominant Game 6 win over Minnesota. 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
18: I'm Kiel Chapman. Here are the latest headlines from 12 News. Sedgwick County has a new election office in Wichita. After a short delay in construction, the Sedgwick County election office is open. The new location is near 37th and Rock Road in northeast Wichita. The county bought the building back in 2024 because the office had outgrown its current building. A legacy continues for Wichita Public Schools with the selection of Sheila Brown Kennard to fill the Board of Education's at-large position. She fills the vacancy left behind by Melody McCray Miller, who passed away earlier this spring. Kennard will fulfill the rest of McCray Miller's term, which ends December 1, 2027. Salina, now without a movie theater, a representative with AMC Theaters confirming with 12 News the theater in the Salina Central Mall will not reopen after severe storm damage in April and is closed permanently. In Wichita, I'm Kiel Chapman, 12 News.
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19: Here's your updated WIBW forecast from the Certified Transmission Weather Center.
20: Slight chance of thunderstorms this afternoon. Otherwise, sunshine mixed with clouds at times. Highs level off around 91. Winds out of the south, 10 to 20 miles an hour. Partly cloudy skies. Tonight, chance of thunderstorms. Lows dip down to about 68. Highs level off around 91. Tomorrow, sunshine mixed with clouds at times. I'm staff meteorologist Ray Miller. Right now, 83.
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1: So, what is the first rule of Fight Club?
11: You don't talk about it.
1: Okay, but what if it's a robotic Fight Club?
11: You still don't talk about it, no. But it's like, you don't talk about Fight Club.
1: No, not like that. No, you actually post it on social media.
11: Oh, you do talk about it.
1: That's what it is. So, there's a viral video that's going out. It's two humanoid robots that are boxing while a human referees.
11: Those are little guys.
1: They are little tiny. How tall do you think they are? Three feet?
11: Yeah, I was going to say almost four, probably.
1: One bot is from Engine AI. It's built for, they say, logistics and factories. And the other one is from Unitree. That's that little guy that can jump stairs and cruise, like, at about 5 miles per hour. So the whole idea is, like, they're going to call them battle bots.
11: I'm watching the video right now. Not one of them has landed a punch. Like, Robot A walks past Robot B, and then Robot B just punches in the air three times and misses.
1: Well, they're going to be selling these robots. That's the whole idea.
11: Oh, sign me up. Yeah, we're going to be the first one.
1: And so that's why it's kind of like a little publicity stunt. But remember this. I mean, 19 and 20 had a fight.
11: Mm-hmm.
1: 21.
11: Mm. Oh, now we have sound effects. Great.
1: And on that happy note, welcome, ladies and gentlemen. It's the Kim Komando Show. It's the nation's largest, biggest, best, award-winning show about all things digital. And if you're joining us on YouTube, ta-da!
11: The new set is done.
1: It is. And for the occasion, I actually knitted my outfit.
11: It does look homemade.
1: It's nice.
11: How long did that take you?
1: Forever.
11: I had no idea you could crochet like that.
1: No, actually, I bought it. It was the tag that's kind of hard to put on.
11: That thing looks like it was made out of 112 doilies.
1: You know what? You be quiet.
11: All right.
1: You just don't know style. I mean, look what you've got on. A blue shirt, blue shorts.
11: Yeah, right.
1: The shoes are disgusting.
11: I didn't even know you were going to be on the new set, so I'm wearing my gym shoes.
1: Okay, you need to wash them.
11: You don't wash shoes. They're gym shoes. They get all sweaty and gross.
1: That's exactly why you should wash them. I don't even,
11: You put your shoes in the washer and dryer?
1: Not in the dryer, in the washer.
11: You put them in the washer. Clang, clang, clang, clang, clang, clang.
1: No, actually, there's a little shelf that goes in the washer, and you put your shoes on the shelf.
11: I'm not doing that.
1: Why?
11: I'm just going to have dirty shoes.
1: They look gross.
11: Oh, they're awful. They're absolutely awful. Can I show the camera? No,
1: we don't want to see that. We don't want to see that. I mean, I'd rather have you wear those disgusting Hey Dudes than those ugly things.
11: Those all fell apart.
1: They were junk.
11: You can't wash those. You can't even breathe on those.
1: And in case you're wondering who's joining me, that's Andrew Babinski.
11: Hi.
1: Yes, with the dirty shoes. And you can find us on over 430 top stations from coast to coast. And we're streaming in your favorite radio app. And you can also get the Kim Komando Show as a podcast wherever you get your podcast. But, yes, we are on now the new set at YouTube.com/Kim Komando. 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
11: Go watch the video. Go see what the new set looks like. And while you're there, subscribe. We have over 100,000 subscribers. We're trying to build it. Now we got the new set, so we're going to be doing
1: close to 130,000 now.
11: That's ridiculous. That's awesome.
1: Yes.
11: And we're going to add more content, so go and subscribe.
1: And just so you know, I did not make my outfit.
11: You didn't?
1: Mm-mm.
11: Who made it?
1: A Zagdig and something like that. I'm not really sure what the brand is.
11: The more you can't pronounce it, the fancier it is.
1: It was pretty fancy by the price, just saying. 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You know, every single day, I just read everything I can to make sure that I know exactly what's happening in the tech space. I actually speak to some of my friends who are hackers.
2: Ooh.
1: Yes. Not only the good kind, the bad kind.
2: You got the bad kind?
1: Mm-hmm.
2: Could they hack an air conditioning company and make them go out of business for me? Oh, boy.
1: We'll worry about that in another time.
2: Thank you.
1: Okay. But let's talk about some things that you need to know about. So the first thing is, let me ask you a question. If you had a choice within 2 miles of your home to have a nuclear power plant built or an AI data center, which would you select?
2: Well, obviously you want me to pick the data center because a nuclear power plant is like scary and daunting and overwhelming. But when I pick the data center, then you know, you're going to be like, ha ha, dummy. They're going to suck up all your power and all your water and you're going to be homeless.
1: It's noisy and
2: yeah.
1: Other things like that. Well, more Americans will select, you ready, the nuclear power plant.
2: Yeah, that's what I mean. Yeah,
1: that's what they're saying. And because of that, now there's all this lobbying going on to say, like, these AI data centers, they're okay.
2: Oh, are they?
1: They're going to be fine. They just suck up a lot of water, but we've got a lot of water.
2: And power. They use a lot of power, too.
1: Well, because of the power, guess what's the new hot commodity?
2: Solar panels?
1: Electricians.
2: Oh.
1: Yes. You know what the average starting salary now for an electrician to work in an AI data center?
2: I'm going to guess 85 to 90,000?
1: Higher.
2: Higher than that?
1: Yes.
2: We're talking six figures?
1: Yes.
2: How much?
1: Over $200,000 a year.
2: Honey, I found the wrong business.
1: $260,000 a year somebody's offering.
2: Wow, that's crazy. Good for the electricians.
1: Meanwhile, Gen Zers, they have something that they're calling blue-collar careers.
2: Okay.
1: Because they're saying, like, you know, because of AI, we're not going to have any jobs.
2: I told you that story. A good friend of ours, she has a high school senior, and he was debating on which college he wanted to go to, and then he went to her and said, Mom, I'm not going to go to college. I'm going to go to trade school to become an electrician, actually. And she started crying.
1: Oh, did she?
2: Because she was like, oh, my gosh, you're going to be okay. You're going to learn a trade.
1: Oh, she was happy.
2: Yes.
1: Oh, I thought, I don't remember you telling me this story.
2: Yeah. She said, you're going to be okay because I know that that's going to be needed forever and your job's not going to be replaced and you're not going to be homeless.
1: Well, the new nickname for Gen Zers are the tool belt generation.
2: Okay.
1: That's what they're called.
2: Because they're forced to put on a tool belt because all the other jobs are going to be gone?
1: Well, because of the AI revolution, they needed to have something that was more current. You didn't even expect that.
2: Well, it's a double because it's the name of the newsletter. And
1: oh, that's true.
2: It's an electrician joke.
1: At the same time. All right, let's talk about something that's near and dear to your heart, because you've always said that if AI gets out of whack,
2: right,
1: that we can just pull the plug.
2: Just pull it.
1: Well,
2: that's not
1: going to happen anywhere. Scientists told two AI models to find weak spots in a network and copy themselves onto another machine. And 9 out of 10 times, it did it.
2: So then we just told pull two plugs. Done. Problem solved.
1: Well, the problem is that The Guardian also reported about something that was a first outside of a lab environment, is that if AI goes rogue and someone tries to pull the plug, is that it's already has replicated itself like halfway around the globe.
2: But why do we program into it wanting to survive? We should have programmed into it, hey, we're going to kill you. And AI is like, okay, cool. Peace. I'm out of here.
1: No, that's not how it works.
2: It's not, because we got weird people with all the power making these things that have never seen the movie Terminator 2.
1: As Scooby-Doo used to say, Oh, my gosh. So Instagram and Meta, they made a change this past week very quietly. They didn't even issue a press release. And you know about end-to-end encryption.
2: Obviously, but you can explain it to everybody else.
1: It's that when you look at something on your phone or on a social media app or whatever, and if it says if it's end-to-end encrypted like a VPN, is that nobody can jump in the middle and see it.
2: Okay.
1: And so Instagram, made these changes past week where they got rid of the end-to-end encryption.
2: Aren't they opening themselves up to being hacked? They're making themselves more vulnerable?
1: Well, what that means is that Meta can see every single thing that you do on your direct messages.
2: They couldn't before?
1: No, because it was encrypted.
2: Oh.
1: But now it's unencrypted. And so people are saying, like, so there's all these conspiracy theories that are going out. Like, why would they do such a thing? And then some people are saying, well, you know, now they can turn things over to law enforcement.
2: Okay.
1: Because if it wasn't encrypted, you know, then you can get to it.
2: But they also can learn more about you, so they can sell more data points about you.
1: Exactly.
2: It always comes back to money.
1: You never do this in a photo anymore.
2: Yeah, I saw this story. This is crazy. And by this, for the radio listeners,
1: peace sign.
2: She's doing the peace sign.
1: Mm-hmm.
2: You just did it to a camera. Actually, to four cameras. So when you said never do this, you weren't talking about yourself?
1: No, just don't do that. Well, you can't do it because your fingerprints, right?
2: Right. They can, with up to 10 feet away, a selfie or a picture up to 10 feet away, they can use AI to take the picture of your fingers and copy and replicate your fingerprint, which then can be used in biometrics.
1: Oh, my gosh.
2: And get past, you know, lines of security that they weren't able to get past before, just by a picture online.
1: So now you can't do that anymore.
2: No, and you can't do it backwards either, because a peace sign backwards is just like giving up the middle finger in the UK. So just keep your fingers to yourself.
1: I didn't know that.
2: Yeah. Yeah, so instead of giving someone the middle finger, you just do the peace sign backwards.
1: I had no idea.
2: Mm-hmm.
1: You know, I did that last time I was in London, and people looked at me strange.
2: That's enough connecting the dots. We now know why you're not a liked abroad.
1: They love me in the UK.
2: Not when you're flipping them off all day.
1: I didn't know that. I did not know that at all. Okay, so you go into an Airbnb or a Vrbo, and you have a great stay.
2: Mm-hmm.
1: And no matter what you look at, you're always going to have a cleaning fee. Like I rented a place for some family members over the summer, and the cleaning fee is like $500.
2: That's not included in the bill?
1: No, you have to pay extra for that.
2: Ridiculous. Everything's an add-on.
1: So now there's a thread that's going viral on Reddit right now that is about this woman who got a 4-page requirement on how to clean the place after they left. 4 pages.
2: The cleaning crew or the guests?
1: The guests.
2: Okay.
1: So it included things like strip the beds.
2: Okay, that's pretty standard.
1: Run the dishwasher.
2: Fair.
1: Take out the trash.
2: All right.
1: Do the windows.
2: Do the windows?
1: Vacuum.
2: No.
1: Clean all the sheets.
2: I'm not doing that.
1: And then still pay the cleaning fee.
2: Oh, I just did all the cleaning. I paid the cleaning fee with sweat equity.
1: So would you actually do all this stuff?
2: No, this just sounds like someone, and a lot of people on Airbnb, they're just trying to get you so they can double charge you or fine you. It just sounds like fine print that they know no one's going to pay attention to, so they can tack on another $200 charge.
1: Well, I don't know. You know, the guests' hands are tied.
2: Oh, God.
1: Ooh, that was awful. That was not awful. That was one of the better ones, I will tell you.
2: I don't know if there's a lawyer listening. I don't even think that can legally be called a joke. I think we may get sued if we said that's one of your dad jokes.
1: You know what? At least my shoes are always clean.
2: They're filthy, my shoes. I didn't know we would be sitting here.
1: Have you ever Googled yourself? You type your name into ChatGPT or any other AI bot, and you should see what comes back right now. And it's going to frighten you, your phone number, your home address, and that's just the surface. You know, as a matter of fact, there's a whole story out right now that if you want to find somebody's phone number, you can actually put that into Google, and it may appear under AI overviews because Google's AI has scraped everything on the Internet. And if you dig a little deeper, anyone can find your Social Security number, your health records, your financial history. You see, data brokers collect and sell your personal information, and that fuels something that's called, are you ready for it? It's called a shadow score. And you want to think of it like a secret score on your entire digital life. You know, companies use it to judge if you're a high-value VIP like me or a problem customer to be ignored like Andrew. Mm-hmm. And that's why I use Incogni. It works behind the scenes to track down where your data is exposed, and they submit all these removal requests right on for your behalf. I have to tell you, Incogni has completed over 2,800 now data removals just for me. And they don't stop there. They keep sending these follow-up requests so that this way you get on these data suppression lists. And once you're on that data suppression list, and you're just not allowed to get back on it. I mean, you're not going to be on any other data broker site after that if you are on these special suppression lists. So here's what you need to do. Go to privacykim.com. And again, that's privacykim.com. And then you're going to get 60% off. I use Incogni. I love it. And you will too. All right. Coming up, we have some great AI tips and really some fabulous phone calls on deck that you don't want to miss here on the Kim Komando Show.
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1: So this past week, I asked my AI chatbot, what do you really look like? I'm going to show you the picture. Have you ever wondered what your AI chatbot looks like?
2: Never. Not once. It's a computer.
1: I'm surprised you didn't say a toaster.
2: It is a toaster. It's just a fancy one that now can, you know, take over the world and kill us all.
1: You're going to love my picture. All right. Let's get started with our phone calls.
2: All right.
1: Tim in Helena, Montana, you're up first. Hello there, Tim.
9: Hello.
1: So what's going on?
9: Well, I have been on the fence about something. My son just recently turned 13. On the April 29th, and he's asking me for a webcam.
1: Oh, okay.
9: And I'm very uncertain about it.
1: So what does he need the cam to do?
9: He claims it's for making YouTube videos.
2: Now, you use the word claims. This means you don't trust him? You don't believe that's what he wants it for?
9: He's my kid. No, heck no.
1: You know what? And Tim, he's thinking back to like, okay, when I was 13.
9: Yeah, pretty much.
1: Well, what? So he says just so that he can make videos for YouTube. He wants to be an influencer.
2: Is he a game streamer?
9: He's a gamer. He loves playing video games. He plays a lot of Roblox. I've had to kind of jump in on his Roblox before to kind of make sure he's, you know, not talking to the wrong people and all that, but being at the age of 13, you know, I just, a webcam just feels,
1: Well, it does, because you're just bringing the entire internet at that point into your house, unless you lock it down.
2: Exactly. Yeah. And it's not only into your house, it's a close-up shot of your child at any time.
1: Yeah, and that can lead to a whole bunch of bad stuff. I guess if you're hesitant, I would say no. I mean, if you have any reason for not to do it, then I would hold off, especially if the computer's in the kid's bedroom.
2: Well, this harkens me back to when I was a kid and we first got the internet and my parents were paranoid about the things that were happening online. And when they went to bed, they just took the power cord and they took it with them to bed.
1: Okay, but now you can go on Amazon and pay $5 and you get a new power cord.
2: Right, but he could take the webcam, only use it when parents are awake or aware or when the bedroom door is open. And when you're not using it, you go and set that on mom and dad's side table.
1: That works for a while.
2: Well, it works until we get lazy.
1: Yes.
2: And unfortunately, we all get lazy. So, not to shot at you, Tim. I'm pointing at myself as well.
9: I was going to say, man, I work like 15-hour days. So.
2: Yeah.
1: Okay,
2: no,
1: so that's going to happen.
2: Right.
1: But so then you're looking at putting on parental controls, which you might want to do anyway, especially he's 13. You've already had a little couple of incidents with him, and you want to make sure that, you know, he gets to be a self-sustaining adult. You know, look at something like Bark or Casidio, or even Family Safety on Microsoft.
2: And you'll be able to see everything that he does, even with the webcam on or off.
1: Exactly.
2: That'll be helpful.
1: Exactly. 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

Country 106.9, so an 83-year-old vet, man, I'm telling you, he is going places because he went out and got himself a college degree. Yeah, at 83 years old, we'll have this remarkable story for you after Travis Tritt. 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

0: Country 106.9, Travis Tritt, help me hold on. It's Nick. So I tell you, this guy is doing something really cool here. He's 83 years old. His name is Carl Smith. He's from West Virginia, and he has graduated here recently from Potomac State University. He originally enrolled in the school back in 1960, but he never did earn his degree. While his original plan was to study agriculture, and he left school to do a gap year. And then after that, he enlisted in the military and was sent to Vietnam. So sounds like a really remarkable guy here. So he worked as a computer engineer when he came back. So Potomac State awarded him a degree because they counted the work that he had already done. So that was mighty nice of them to do that. Yeah, I tell you what, this guy, yep, he's going places, definitely at 83 years old. Yeah, I was out and about yesterday and driving around Topeka, and I went down to Washburn University, and I saw a younger gal with her gown on. I'm thinking, well, isn't it like graduation week for some of these people? I think it is, but yeah, it just makes me feel so incredibly lazy. Like, I need to go out and get my college degree. I don't know if I have the smarts for that. Alan Jackson, Don Williams is straight ahead on Country 106.9.
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9: A wind advisory begins at 9 a.m. tomorrow and remains in effect until 9 p.m. tomorrow night. Slight chance for storms this afternoon. Otherwise, sunshine mixed with clouds at times. High temperatures reach up to 91. Chance for storms tonight. Lows level off around 68. Partly cloudy skies. Highs around 91. Tomorrow, slight chance of thunderstorms. I'm Staff Meteorologist Jennifer Wojcicki.
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1: I ran into an old friend of mine the other day. 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What he had to say to me hit me pretty hard, because I think a lot of folks get started this way. 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

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I bet there's going to be a lot of people out there screaming for George, man.

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Well, this lady will be hosting the ACM Awards tomorrow night, and you'll be able to stream it live on Prime Video. 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

0: Cadrudo 6-9, Juice Newton, Angel of the Morning. 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

0: 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The superstars of the PRCA stampede to the Flint Hills Rodeo. Three big shows Thursday, Friday, Saturday, 8 p.m. nightly. 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

Country 106.9. Thanks for hanging out with us this week. Getting pretty hot out there. Warmed up quite a bit, didn't it? We're at 85 right now in the capital city. Yeah, it looks like tomorrow is going to be just as hot as well. 90 for the high. Joe Nichols down, Broken Artsville, Country 106.9.

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0: Toby, a little less talk and a lot more action. Country 106.9, Nick here. If you're looking for something to watch later on TV, well, you've got the Stanley Cup playoffs tonight, and that'll be on ABC. It's Game 6, the Buffalo Sabres at the Montreal Canadiens. And you've also got 48 Hours tonight on CBS. If you're staying up late, Saturday Night Live will be on NBC. This will be a great show, too, because Will Ferrell will return and he'll be the host. How awesome is that? Will Ferrell, oh, is so funny. Probably one of my favorite movies to watch by him is either Anchorman or, I don't know, maybe Talladega Nights. But anyway, musical guest tonight will be Paul McCartney. So, yeah, I tell you what, Will Ferrell, Paul McCartney, yep, I think I'm going to stay up late just to watch that. Also, streaming on Max will be season 3 of The Last Woodsman. Also on Netflix, you've got the Ronda Rousey and Gina Carano fight. And then also the movie Black Phone 2. So you can find all that stuff here on TV. And you can watch whatever you want. Weather forecast, Brooks and Dunn is straight ahead on Country 106.9.
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20: A wind advisory begins at 9 a.m. tomorrow and remains in effect until 9 p.m. tomorrow night. Slight chance for storms this afternoon. Otherwise, sunshine mixed with clouds at times. High temperatures reach up to 91. Chance for storms tonight. Lows level off around 68. Partly cloudy skies. Highs around 91. Tomorrow, slight chance of thunderstorms. I'm staff meteorologist Jennifer Wojcicki.
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Country 106.9 Kix Brooks and Ronnie Dunn will be playing at the Morton Amphitheater in KC. Yeah, they're getting all the good shows. You'll be able to catch Brooks and Dunn in October there. Head up to Ticketmaster for tickets. Nitty Gritty Dirt Band, Fishing in the Dark.

Country 106.9, of course, George Strait playing his second show tonight at the Moody Center in Austin, Texas. I bet tickets for that will sell out. Doug Stone, why didn't I think of that?

0: Country 106.9, if you ever wanted to catch Bo Cephas, also known as Hank Jr., he'll be playing at the Morton Amphitheater in KC, and that'll be on Saturday, September 19th. If you want to win tickets to the show, you can enter to win on our contest page at mycountry1069.com. Enter to win a pair of tickets on there. It's going to be a great time. Oh, man, I'd love to get to go see Hank Jr. That'd be awesome. We have Martina McBride, Clay Walker on the way next. My name is Nick, about ready to leave the building here in just a minute. We have Roddy Yates coming up tonight at 7. I'll see you back here tomorrow. Have a great one.
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15: A wind advisory begins at 9 a.m. tomorrow and continues until 9 p.m. tomorrow night. Slight chance for storms this afternoon. Otherwise, sunshine mixed with clouds at times. Daytime highs approaching 91. Partly cloudy tonight. Chance for storms 69. Slight chance of thunderstorms tomorrow. Daytime highs approaching 90. Sunshine mixed with clouds at times. I'm Staff Meteorologist Jennifer Wojcicki.
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2: NBC News Radio, I'm Scott Carr. President Trump has been defending comments he made, saying he doesn't think about Americans' finances when it comes to financing the Iran war. Trump was asked about the comments by Fox News during an interview taped in China that aired last night.
3: Everybody agrees. Short-term pain. It's going to be short-term pain. But the pain is much less than people thought.
2: Trump went on to call it a perfect statement, adding that he'd make it again. His son, Eric Trump, is saying that he'll sue MS Now and one of its hosts. In a post on X, Eric Trump writes, "I intend to sue Jen Psaki and MS Now over what Eric says was a false report aired on the network alleging that he sits on the board of a company trying to do business in China." Eric accompanied his father on his recent state visit to Beijing, but insists he has no business interest in China, only going on the trip because he adores his father. Trump's health secretary, Robert F. Kennedy Jr., appears to be ruling out a run for president in 2028.
4: In a recent interview with Kaiser Family Foundation Health News, the health secretary says he's not going to run in 2028. RFK Jr. previously ran in 2024 before dropping out and supporting Donald Trump's bid for a second term. President Trump is reportedly weighing Secretary of State Marco Rubio and Vice President J.D. Vance as possible successors. President Trump, too, has thought about running again in 2028, though the 22nd Amendment would prohibit it. YouGov ranks RFK Jr. as the fourth most popular Republican. I'm Lisa Carton.
2: Consumer reports are pointing to a mall revival being led by Gen Z shoppers. Data from Nielsen IQ showing Gen Z retail spending is expected to pass $12 trillion globally by the year 2030, with growth outpacing every other generation. And data from Circana is pointing to younger consumers preferring in-person shopping experiences over online shopping. Scott Carr, NBC News Radio.
1: Here's your updated WIBW forecast from the Certified Transmission Weather Center.
5: A wind advisory begins at 9 a.m. tomorrow and remains in effect until 9 p.m. tomorrow night. Partly cloudy tonight with a chance for storms. Lows around 69, winds out of the south, 10 to 15 miles an hour. Sunshine mixed with clouds at times. Tomorrow, slight chance for storms. Highs level off around 90. I'm Staff Meteorologist Ray Miller. Currently 89.
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5: What a pleasure to welcome Ron Nelson to this show. He's written a book about a business that he was in and a life that he's led that is so incredible, filled with these peaks and valleys that I think a lot of people can relate to, and things that he learned and incredible inspiration that I think he brings to the table. And the name of his book, by the way, is Engraved, The Upbringing of a Caregiver. And we're going to get to that later in the interview. But Ron, thank you so much for joining us here on the show.
6: Well, it's lovely to be with you, Kate.
5: You know, it's interesting because one of the things, and the thing that became your life's work, and I guarantee I probably sent at least a dozen of these, is you were the king of the copper-engraved postcards, right? So before we get there, how did growing up, was that, you know, how did you get to that spot where that's what you did as a business?
6: Well, the business started from my dad. My dad was an attorney, and he was attorney for the Utah Manufacturers Association. He developed the idea along with some Utah-shaped salt blocks, so made out of salt. But the copper card came from something he designed. He came up with four designs. And as a young kid, I would go and sell these. Now, later in my life, after I was told that my job was going to be, I had 3 years to find a new job since the one I was doing was going to be taken away. And that was sad. So I went to my dad and I said, Dad, you've never done anything with a copper card, and I would like to see if I could take it and make a business out of it. And that's how it started, Kate.
5: You know, so it's so interesting. So you decide, okay, I mean, what an entrepreneurial spirit. I'm going to do it. I'm going to take this, and I'm going to figure out where I – and by the way, for everybody listening, so this was something that was international. I mean, you had it everywhere. But those baby steps, how did you start? What did you do?
6: Well, I took my dad's old flatbed press. I started with it, and then I started hiring people, and I knew the steps that needed to be taken. I knew the process. And so we took that flatbed press and ran it some days 23 hours a day. And we built up to that, and still I was making good money, but I wasn't killing it. And so I had a mechanical engineer help me design a new machine that would stamp out a card every second and a half. So every second and a half you'd hear a bang and it'd come down on the copper would roll automatically. And that's how we made most of the cards.

0: after 1991.
1: Wow. So when you were looking for customers, how did that work?
0: Well, I went to many places. For instance, the Statue of Liberty was my biggest account. I met with them out on the island and then at a warehouse in New York City, and they took the cards, and their initial order was 50,000 cards, and I didn't have the capacity to do that, so I panicked, but said, I'll make it happen, and we made it happen, and the rest is history. But I said, sold millions of cards at the statue, and that's how I got many accounts, is traveling to, well, I've been in every state in the country, except Alaska, which I regret, but I haven't been there yet. And since I'm no longer making the cards, I don't know what will take me up there except a good fishing trip.
1: That sounds good to me. And that's perfect. Lady Liberty Copper, boy, that's not lost on me. That was a perfect marriage, so to speak, there. It was good that you scrambled and made that happen. Of all of the places where you could get your copper cards, what was the, and I think that's a pretty unique one, but what else would be a pretty unique one, a story that's pretty interesting as far as the cards go?
0: Well, I sold a lot of cards at the Alamo. That was an interesting, a lady met me at the counter. I pulled out actually a copy of the Statue of Liberty card when I went to the Alamo. And she says, where did you get that? And I said, well, I make these, and I could do one for the Alamo if you're interested. And she says, well, yes, I'm interested. What will it cost me? And I says, it won't cost you a penny. I will just design it, and I'll send you the design. And if you approve it, we'll go ahead and make a plate, and we'll make them for you. Well, she almost did backflips, and so she sold a lot of cards for us. So that's one story, and I've got probably many more stories that are pretty similar, but none match the Statue of Liberty and their order. That just put me in the panic mode.
1: Yeah, that's before Shark Tank, when they gave you the advice that you had to have
0: that
1: the money.
0: That was before Shark Tank. In fact, it's funny, my son, who's very successful in doing what he does, he says, Dad, I should get Copper Card going again. And I said, well, why don't you just go on Shark Tank? And he says, well, I've thought about it. So, but Mark Cuban's no longer there, and that's who I'd want to side to deal with, just because I'm a sports fan. So,
1: right, exactly. Well, you know, so you talk about the headaches of that, like some of the things that happen. You hire the people, you know, you've got to print these cards and all of that, and you have these massive, massive runs. And so as that grew and got bigger and bigger and bigger, what were the biggest headaches? Was it the amount that you had to get out and the shipping and the typical things that businesses with product have to deal with?
0: Well, the biggest headaches were my own, and I had encephalitis and meningitis when I was 20 years old, and so I got real sick. So I dealt with everyday headaches to start with, but the main headaches with the business were, yeah, the everyday. This was a cottage campaign business where I hired 30-something women, and they were folding the card backs onto the copper. And so keeping that going was a test. And then at one point I had 50-something people working for me when we were doing a project for Madonna that won Best CD Cover Design. We did that, and so that was fun. And so, but everything was a headache because everything was just managed, and I was managing it through the whole process. So it was how many cards needed to be made, how many designs needed to be pulled for the day, how many inventory cards we had to have so that we could fill orders that kept coming in from especially Arizona, New Mexico, and the Southwest. But then the big orders that came from certain locations and fun places to visit, and probably the top places to visit in the country, we had postcards of.
1: That makes sense. I was probably the buyer of most of those cards in my traipsing through the Southwest.
0: You for doing that.
1: for sure.
0: If I was to look at all the cameras that were set up back then, which isn't as many today, but I probably would have seen your picture.
2: When we come back with our special guest, Ron Nelson, the rest of that Madonna story.
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2: And we're back with our guest, Ron Nelson, on the show this time around. What an interesting story. It's very inspiring, Ron. Unbelievable, some of the things that you've encountered, and we're going to continue to talk about those. But let's jump back on to the Madonna story. How did that all unfold?
0: Well, I talked to her on the phone, and I tell everybody that the only question she asked me is if I'd be the father of her next child. But I actually saw her, and I've got a big poster, a Madonna poster, and it's actually hanging right behind me as we speak. But it's a large Madonna piece, and then it's got three of her CDs on the bottom, and then it's got the CD with a picture of her that's there. And I used to kid everybody that every Sunday morning we would get up as a family and kneel down and give Madonna her due, because that project was probably the most successful project I ever ran, even though it was a headache and it had to act. We had to do it fast.
1: Yeah, I can imagine. But what a cool thing, for sure. So everybody listening, everybody's going to be looking that up, I guarantee it. And then also, of course, the challenges, your own physical challenges, encephalitis and meningitis. What happened there? How did you find out you had that? And what did you go through in treating that?
0: Well, to make a story short, I was in New Zealand on an LDS mission, and I got sick, and I always blamed my mission president, the head guy in charge, for it. He didn't treat me very well, even though I was one of his leaders in the mission field. And so I got sick. I had a temperature of about 103 one day, and I was called, and he ripped into me for attending a rugby game. And if you know the game of rugby, then Sid Going from the New Zealand All Blacks would be a name that most people would know. In fact, everybody in New Zealand knows it. But Sid played, and he, after a baptism, because that's what we were called to do, is to bring people into the church. And Sid was a member, and he gave me 12 tickets to a rugby game, and without getting permission to go to the rugby game, I went and totally enjoyed it. It was played in rain, but they played the Fijian All-Stars, and from there, a few days later, I had a temperature of 107, and they about lost me. And then I was not diagnosed until I returned to the States, and Dr. Nora, a neurologist, and his team diagnosed me with both diseases, and they found it through the MRIs they did of my brain, because encephalitis is the inflammation of the brain, and then meningitis is the inflammation of the membranes that surround the brain. And so from that, I developed headaches that I can't even define them today. They were so bad, and I really had a hard time moving for the next few years until they put shunts in my head and to drain the fluid so that the pressure wouldn't build so high.
1: Wow, and so what a relief once you could get that, because then all of a sudden it had to be like, wow, I'm not having these headaches.
0: Well, I still have headaches every day. I mean, but they are nothing compared to what they used to be.
1: Wow.
0: So I'm grateful every day just that I can get up and move and do the things that I love to do. And that's how I ran Copper Card. I mean, I had a headache, but I could think and I could move and I could do. So that was important to me.
1: Absolutely. And, you know, it's interesting if we were to even wind the clock back way before those headaches, a story you told me about that I think is so telling about you, Ron, you can hear the enthusiasm in your voice. And with what you were doing ultimately for a living, it makes sense because you dealt with a lot of people and you definitely love people. And, you know, you can sense that for sure. And you were 12 years old and you told me about a story water skiing at Bear Lake.
0: Yeah.
1: Oh, tell the audience about that, because as a 12-year-old boy, you just acted quickly.
0: Well, I grew up, and I had learned to water ski a couple of years before, but we went up on a church outing, and we were in Bear Lake, which is in northern Utah. It's a cold, deep lake, but I didn't care. I grew up swimming, and so I went out on the boat, three men that maybe you would, Daryl Jensen was the driver, you wouldn't recognize him, but Barry Judkins, who was Jeff Judkins' father, who played in the NBA at the University of Utah, and then Danny Vrains, who also played in the pros, their fathers were on the boat with Daryl, and the three of them, when the accident happened, and what happened is the boat hit the girl and the propeller ripped through her and shredded her. Well, just shredded her body from the left shoulder down to her right hip. And it happened in less than a second. Well, I was skiing behind the boat when the accident happened. The three men on the boat could not swim. And so I felt panicked, but I felt like I needed to do something. So I swam to where the person was. I didn't know it was a girl to begin with until I got close. So I had to turn her over. I then had to start to administer mouth to mouth. And then what saved her was that I was moved, I believe, by God or the spirit or whatever you want to call it, that she was bleeding so badly that I held on to two of her arteries that were bleeding out. And so I held on to those, and 10, 15 minutes later after the boat started because it had killed, I got her to the boat and helped her lift her into the boat as the men on the boat grabbed her. And I told Lou Brains to hold on to the arteries, and he did. And then as I was getting on the boat from the other side, I had to swim under the motor that was in idle. And as I was climbing onto the boat took off and left me about 4 miles out in the middle of the lake. And I had to swim to shore. So that was a panic of its own.
1: I bet it was. I mean, you must have been thoroughly exhausted when you got to shore.
0: Well, there was a rocky beach, and I laid on the rocks and laid there for about 15 minutes and just cried. I just witnessed something that was horrific.
1: Right.
0: The most horrific thing I'd ever seen, and I laid there, and then I started to move, and luckily I moved in the right direction, so I had some awareness of where I was and what direction I needed to go.
2: When we come back, physical roadblocks, 650 blood transfusions, and so much more that happened with Ron and then his wife becoming ill as well. That's coming up next on the show.
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18: NBC News Radio, I'm Scott Carr. President Trump has been defending comments he made saying he doesn't think about Americans' finances when it comes to financing the Iran war. The president was asked about that previous statement by Fox News during an interview that aired Friday night. Trump called it a perfect statement, adding he'd make it again. Eric Trump, the son of the president, says he'll sue MS Now and one of its hosts. Posting on X, Eric Trump says he intends to sue Jen Psaki and MS Now over what Eric says was a false report alleging that he sits on the board of a company trying to do business in China. Eric recently accompanied his father on the state visit to Beijing, but insists he has no business interests in China. The winner of this year's 151st running of the Preakness Stakes at Maryland's Laurel Park this year is Napoleon Solo. The trainer of the winner of the Kentucky Derby, Golden Tempo, had held that horse out of the Preakness to save him for the Belmont Stakes. Scott Carr, NBC News Radio.
19: 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Spring. Hibernation's over. It's time to run it. Run it till the grass becomes a lawn, and then hedges duck and cover. Then, run it again. 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
2: We're back with Ron Nelson, our guest this time around. And, Ron, things start to get better for you, but then what curveball does life throw at you?
0: As I started to get well, I was going through blood transfusions. I went through 615 blood transfusions, most of them plasmapheresis, but more than I've ever heard of anybody else going through the process. But I went through those, and then as I started to get well, meaning my protein numbers and my cancer markers started to reduce, my wife started to get sick, and it started with her lungs, meaning she called me one day, and I rushed to a doctor's office, and she was in the room, and they had an oximeter on her finger, and it said 71, and Cher was a marathon runner, so that was very unusual, and she left that day with oxygen because it was a Friday, And then the following Monday, she was started testing, and her lungs were shot. She was only given a few years, but this last January, so January 25th of 26, she passed away, and she had a multiple problems, meaning she was in four-stage liver failure, she was on oxygen, and she had a few other things that she was dealing with that made life very painful for her. She suffered more than I've seen most people for a long period of time. And so I was fortunate enough to take care of her. She did try to take her life, so suicide has been a part of my life, and she did try to take her life 6 years ago. In 2020, just as COVID was coming out, and she did it on Super Bowl Sunday that night. So it was something, and then I saved her. So she was flatlined, and so I got her heart beating again, and then got her to the hospital. I didn't even call the ambulance because I knew I didn't have time. So and then they saved her and got her into treatment, and that's another story. But that's. So I took care of her for 17 years. The last eight, her mind started to leave her. So it was not only physical health, but it was mental health. And the mental health system in our country, I feel, needs work.
1: Yeah. I agree with you there, and you saw it up close and personal. Wow, 17 years and no indication of what, like, she wasn't a smoker or anything, right?
0: No.
1: Wow.
0: She said she would have smoked pot if she knew it would help, but that was early on, and she had a sense of humor, and she was a lot of fun, and that person became somebody else at the end. So it was sad to see the digression of my wife. Yeah.
1: Yeah. What would you tell people about caregiving?
0: Put the other person first, forget yourself, but always take care of yourself. So during the time, I'm a swimmer, and I swam almost every day while my wife was sick. So I was trying to take care of myself. And then I do have a small puppy who's sitting right here by my feet. His name's Ernie, and I'd walk him a couple times a day. And so swimming and getting out and walking and clearing your mind is so important. And if you don't take care of yourself, caregiving will wear you out.
1: Boy, and certainly with 17 years, and as you said, the last 8 years were really, really tough. And in between that, if you go back, and I mean, what a long, wonderful marriage you had before that, 47 years. You had seven children in the middle of everything.
0: Well, I say seven because two of them are my daughter-in-laws. So we really had six. We lost one between our two boys, so we had six. But then I count up to seven because I have two daughter-in-laws that are just like my children, and I adore them. And they, my two sons are married, and my girls have not been able to. Well, one daughter is gay, and so she has married, but she's divorced since. And then my other daughter, she was married, and she's divorced a man since, and that's where my 10 grandchildren come from. So,
1: yeah, 10 grandchildren. So now that you don't have the business and things have changed in your life, do you spend even more time with the grandkids, or do you get to see them?
0: Oh, yeah. Three of my children live within 10 minutes of me. So I get to see my grandchildren quite often.
1: Wow, what a wonderful thing. And all those lessons that you learned along the way that are in your book, I'm sure you're passing on to them. What made you decide you were going to put this all and engrave the upbringing of a caregiver?
0: Well, throughout my life, I've gone through story after story. So my book is my memoir, but it's really my stories. And there's 24 chapters, mm-hmm. and so and probably 70 to 80 stories, because most chapters have more than one story. What made me do it is I was told, first of all, by my family that I needed to at least write my stories. And then when I completed my stories and started to share them in written form with some friends and a couple of church leaders and political leaders that you might know, they told me, "Ron, the stories are great, but what's the book about?" So I had to figure out how I would format this book and what it was about. And so, yeah, one day while I was swimming in the pool, the thought of caregiving came to me since I was doing it already. And then I went home and read a few chapters, and I said, that will fit, and that will fit, and that will fit. And so it was done. And so the upbringing of a caregiver, since I thought that my upbringing started when I was, 3 years old, and I'd learned lessons, and after every chapter, or almost every chapter, I put lessons learned, the things that I'd learned from that experience. And so each chapter is a reminder to me of what I learned in moments, because life happens in moments, Kate. And I believe that everybody has engraved moments in their lives, and only they have, so they can only tell. So that's part of the message of engraved, that we all have these engraved in our minds and our hearts that don't leave us. And even if we try to get rid of some of those, they stay with us. And those are probably the most important moments in one's life, is the ones that are engraved, and they mean the most.
1: Wow, so well said. And the way you laid out the book is perfect, and that you were – people were egging you on, trying to get you to do it, for sure. And, of course, it's a bestseller on Amazon. You can get it there for sure, engraved, The Upbringing of a Caregiver. The thing that also happened to you was, through all these different challenges in your life, I mean, here you devoted so much to the, to engraving, to your business. And then ultimately your business ends because of someone that decides they're going to rob you. And you then witnessed the criminal justice system up close and personal. Tell us about that.
0: Well, I was robbed, and it was at the – I was going through cancer at the time, and so a door was left open so the UPS could get in and take the orders for the day. And the lady that was in charge of that, she had left, and no one was in my office. And so I showed up 10 minutes after my business had basically been ransacked.
2: Coming up, catching the guy who toppled Ron Nelson's business.
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0: tough, baby. 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
8: We're back with Ron Nelson, and wow, we've been talking about what happened with his engraving business, the highs and lows of it, and certainly the lowest of lows is when somebody breaks in and they steal your stuff. And Ron, what's interesting is the way that you found out who did it. Tell the listeners what happened.
9: We found the guy who took it because of my Madonna picture was hanging out of the back of his truck. So this is a big frame picture of Madonna and the CDs and things.
8: Right.
9: So he had taken it off the wall of my office in the warehouse that we had, and he had it in the back of his truck. And so the security cameras picked it up, and so we were able to find him through that. And then he was taken, and he was charged 3 years for robbing me. And then he went to prison for 3 years. He was supposed to pay me a sum of $400,000, or pretty close. It was $390,000 that the court ordered him to pay me, but he paid me a total of $37 and something cents, because he got a job when he got out of prison. But then a few months later, he was back in prison and for armed robbery, and then in prison he took his life. So I hated to hear that, because I met him. I was able to shake his hand, and I, knowing his story, was a hard story, and it's one that you know, it's no wonder what he did. He felt totally lost, and you know, that's another story. But he took his life, and so my ability to get any more money was gone, because the state was not going to pay it.
8: Yeah, and then you knew that was it. You know, that hey, this is come and gone, and maybe this is a wind up time.
9: Yeah. My wife basically told me it was time. She thought that getting the business up and running again would kill me, and so she really encouraged me to stop and to start something else. And so I listened to her, and I'm glad I did. I think it was probably smart. It would. A lot of pressure was on me what to do, and people, you know, I had backup orders of over a couple hundred thousand cards, because it took me down for months, and so to get started again would have taken forever, and I wasn't well enough to do it.
8: Right. So once you did that, then you all of a sudden, and of course, with dealing with your wife and then the things that ultimately came down the road, you have that window of time. It's like you talk about these engraved

0: by kids a lot more. And then, you know, but I was involved in real estate, and I guess I was pretty successful at it for a few years, and actually quite loved it because I was dealing with people, and I wouldn't trade what I learned there for anything. I worked for some with and for some great people, and so I was grateful that they would let me work for them and make some money. And a few of those years I made quite a bit of money. So I never had to worry because the income had stopped from Copper Card. And so that's how I survived for a while until I just retired because I was forced to help Cher and her situation. So I had to retire, I didn't have to, but it was the best thing I could do for my wife, and luckily we'd saved some money, and so we weren't financially strapped, and that really came through some of the big projects we did. I was grateful.
1: Yeah, I want to tell people, too, they can see, boy, some of the cool engraved cards and other moments of your life, you with your wife and family. They go to ronnelsonbooks.com. You can also buy the book there, too, by the way. And now for you, have you solved some of the problems, some of the dilemmas of the Salt Lake City sports teams, like the Jazz?
0: Well, the Jazz need help. The Mammoth, you know, fortunately made it to the playoffs.
1: Yeah.
0: He played Vegas in the first round, but they made it, and that was a big step. And going to a professional hockey game is fun. I've been a Jazz fan. Cher and I were season ticket holders of the Stockton Malone era, so I saw them play almost every game that they played. And so we were big fans of the Utah Jazz, my whole family. But my wife and I, you know, even when games in the playoffs were held on Sunday, we were there. And we loved it. And Cher probably would have rather been married to Karl Malone because of his big muscles and the way his physique was. But she was stuck with me. But she loved Karl Malone.
1: Yeah, so did I. And I got a chance to interview him. And, boy, there's nothing like that combo. And you mentioned John Stockton. And very early, when I was just a kid, I had the chance to speak with both of them. And just incredible. Those were some great years, certainly, for Jazz basketball.
0: Yeah, we never could get the championship, but we came close.
1: Yeah.
0: We came close.
1: Yeah, definitely. So now you have that time to even watch more sports. And I'm waiting to see what the next book is going to be because Engraved is so captivating. It really does. It really takes you through some incredible moments of your life, and there's lessons there that I think all of us could pull out. Do you have another book in you?
0: I do. I'm writing one. It's called The Five Heavens. And briefly, the story is about five guys who meet in elementary, junior high school. They move on to high school together and become really good friends. And then they start to grow up, and one of them takes their life when, since suicide has been such a big part of my life, I've lost many friends, and my wife's situation is a lousy thing when people have to choose to take their life. I just hate that concept and always have.
1: Yeah.
0: The Five Heavens is about one boy, Rodney, takes his life, and then the other four at his graveside service make a pact that they'll all meet Rodney and they'll all meet each other up in heaven. And that was suggested by their pastor at the graveside service, that the next time they'll be together is in heaven. So they all live pretty good lives. And the sad thing about writing a book like this is you create these characters and then you have to kill them because they have to die because they have to go to heaven. So

0: They die, they go to heaven, and the problem is they end up in five different heavens. And then it's the conversations they have to have with gods and deity and so forth to see if they can get back together. And that's really the story.
1: Wow, fascinating. Well, we can't wait for that one. Ron Nelson, we could talk forever and ever, and I'm so glad that the listeners got to hear your story, and thanks for coming on.
0: Well, Kate, I really appreciate it so much. And all your readers, yeah, I'd love you to go out to RonNelsonBooks.com or go on Amazon and get a copy. And I don't think you'll be disappointed. I think every story will be a wow for you. So,
1: yeah, it is a wow for sure. Ron, thanks so much.
0: Kate, thank you.
1: Once again, we couldn't do it without all of you, my friends. Thanks so much for listening to us. I'm Kate Delaney, and we'll catch you next time around on the show.
2: Thank you for joining us for another awesome episode of Amazing Americans. Be sure to join us right here at the same time next week for more great stories on Amazing Americans.

0: 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Since most chronic diseases have inflammation, our optimized curcumin seems to be a perfect addition to any nutritional program. It makes sense to me that preventing or reducing inflammation is a key component to our overall health. 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
8: NBC News Radio. I'm Scott Carr. President Trump is back in the U.S. after traveling to Beijing this week for a high-stakes summit with Chinese President Xi Jinping. The trip emphasized stable and stronger ties between the countries.